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0: Hello, I'm Ashish Sharma, and today on Business Daily, well, here's a question. Why is it that Spain has the fastest growing economy in the European Union, but also one of the highest levels of unemployment? The economy is expected to grow around 2.4% this year. The Eurozone average is 1.2%, yet Spain's unemployment rate is at 10%, one of the highest in Europe.
1: Historically, Spain...
2: Historically, Spain is a country of services, also very associated with tourism, and so it is seasonal. This means there are contracts and then there are layoffs. There are months where there is very little unemployment, and there are other months where there is much more unemployment, which coincides with the whole seasonal issue.
0: That's Miguel Ángel Blanco Cedrón, director of the Spanish Business School. So tourism being seasonal impacts unemployment, which is understandable, but Spain's problem run deeper. Its level of youth unemployment is also much higher, even amongst the well-educated. While graduates don't want to work in services or in tourism and want to use their qualifications, still some 36% of them are in jobs that don't require a degree. So how do young people feel about their future?
3: I would say young people are still struggling to find that financial stability that we were promised when we got our education. We were told like, oh yeah, you need to go through this to find a decent job and have a career, have a future. I do feel like that is still something that we're not fully seeing.
0: That's all to come in this edition of Business Daily. One of the biggest disconnects is in the lack of internships being offered to undergraduate and postgraduate students. Yes, multinational companies such as Iberdrola, BBVA, Bank do throw resources and have big graduate training schemes, but this doesn't filter all the way down. And where Spain struggles is in small to medium-sized companies offering opportunities.
4: Hello, my name is Adela Conde. I work for Get It Network. I work as a senior business consultant, project manager, and also as a mentor for the interns.
0: But there are exceptions. I popped into the offices of one small but multinational company in central Madrid called Gedeth Network to meet Adela. She was preparing a catch-up meeting with her interns who were on the company's graduate training scheme.
4: Gedeth Network is an international consultancy. We operate globally and we work with local teams in each market to help the companies and institutions to grow better with less risk and a better clarity. We help and guide students through their transition from education to the job market. We provide advice, help them with their career choices, we help improve their CVs. We help them and they help us to organize our trade missions, which are very fundamental in our company. Also, we have marketing interns and some data analytics interns. So, yeah, for us as a company, it's great to have them here because it makes us more intercultural. We have people from different ages, and that enrich the gathered organizations. And we identify talent, and sometimes they remain here at the company. In my personal opinion, as a mentor, it fulfilled me a lot.
0: In terms of recruitment, where do you find these young people?
4: We find them in some universities, but more in masters. When they are doing their master, they do the intern here at Gedeth. And the profiles can be various. They have economic degrees, international degrees, or marketing degrees.
0: How many interns do you recruit?
4: Yeah, okay, we have them from 6 months to 9 months. There are paid internships, and depends on the year, but nowadays we have 3 interns.
0: And why did you decide to do this? Because obviously this is a cost for your company. If you're taking on 3-4 interns and they're being paid, you're paying them a salary, but also you're paying for their training.
4: We are committed with educations regarding our CEO, Juan Millán, is a professor himself. So this is very important for us to be committed with the society.
3: My name is Sara Cabrera. I am doing currently an internship at Getit Network as a junior business consultant. I am currently doing my master's in foreign trade, and I graduated from Asian and African Studies at Universidad Autónoma de Madrid about a year ago now, yeah.
0: Tell me a little bit about what the experience is like doing the internship. What does it mean in terms of what you have to do?
3: I did do another internship previously at the Foreign Affairs Ministry here in Spain. A professor of us in my master's, he's very involved with everyone getting an internship and getting an opportunity at just getting a grasp of what having a job is like in the international trade industry. I did get two previous internships before this one, and I never got a call back. So, yeah, they called me, and then after the interview, I never got a call back. So,
0: what is the general situation like for young people in terms of finding jobs or internships to get into jobs that they want to do?
3: So, I would say, I'm very, very privileged to have the opportunity to go into a master's degree. It is extremely hard to get a qualification second opportunity to be there, because it is right now, I would say, the system here, it is very you need to have so many qualifications and so many degrees, and everything that you can do is not even enough. If you go back, I don't know, 30-40 years, which is not that much, I mean, it's when my parents started working, as long as you had a degree, you were good to go, and you didn't need a master's. Now it is basically mandatory if you want to get a job related to what you specialized in. It is really hard to just get a job out of university unless you're doing engineering or any other very specified science degree. It is hard, not only because it's competitive, but also because we don't get as much of a work experience during our degrees. Either you're really lucky or you get involved in something very specific, or it is extremely harsh. Postgraduates are very expensive. That's the word. It does take a lot of financial amount of everything, time, money, and everything. First of all, you need to get an extra year of going to school, which is something that not everyone can afford.
0: And while undergraduate fees for Spanish students can be as little as $750 per year, postgraduate courses are entirely different. An MBA, for example, can cost anything upwards of $14,000. For Miguel Ángel Blanco Cedrún from the Spanish Business School, there is another looming over the horizon.
1: Tenemos la inteligencia artificial que está modificando todos los puestos de trabajo.
2: We have artificial intelligence, which is modifying all the jobs. For example, the engineers, who were the great workers in the sector, in terms of salaries, in reputation and that. Now we can see that many of them will not be necessary. They are not needed as much as they were in the labor market in the past. Maybe now more biologists are needed, or more traditional careers are needed that can support the needs of the jobs market. This is the great disruptor of the next 5 years. How ready and how capable we are in bringing together all these young people that now have a university degree and want to work.
0: You're listening to Business Daily with me, Ashish Sharma. In this edition, I examine the prospects university graduates have of finding the jobs they want in Spain. While the country's economy is growing, it still has one of the highest unemployment rates in Europe, especially amongst young people. Tona Rubio is a consultant who acts as a bridge between companies and universities. She specializes in finding the right graduates for companies looking to recruit.
5: Vocational training in Spain was not really well recognized. Today, nobody wants to study engineer or wants to study a electricity or want to study to be a plumber. So we have a problem because the market demands more plumbers and more electricity installers. I think the main problem in Spain is this.
0: The importance of vocational educational training as a medium for providing young people with work opportunities in sectors offering jobs can't be overlooked.
6: So, welcome to Madrid and to Bloomberg City Lab. Let's connect.
0: Recently, Madrid hosted the Bloomberg City Lab, a forum looking at the challenges facing cities worldwide. One panel discussion looked at how vocational training schemes can connect young people with real jobs.
7: I'm Jenny Kane. I oversee our career and technical education portfolio at Bloomberg Philanthropies. In the U.S., there's a lot of students that might not want to go directly into four-year college, and we think that there should be options and opportunities to high-growth, high-demand industries. And in the U.S., a lot of that is right now in healthcare. So what we're focused on is giving young people the opportunity within high school to get industry-recognized credentials and work-based learning and training to go into those jobs directly if that's what they want to do.
0: Do you think that works better than perhaps a young person who goes to university gets a degree in law, for example, then that comes out looking for work?
7: I think it really depends on the industry and the person, but I think students should have options. And for industries like healthcare, where there are many, many jobs that don't require that college degree, it makes a lot of sense for students to start in the workforce and then earn additional credentials or degrees over time. They don't need a four-year degree to get a job. A lot of students don't want to take on the debt of college, especially after COVID and with sort of AI coming online. Students want to know that their jobs are not going away. And these are jobs that are not going to be decimated with automation and with AI. These are jobs that need people. And in the U.S., there's 2 million open jobs right now in the healthcare sector, and that's expected to double in the next 5 years.
0: Well, that was Jenny. I'm also joined by a couple of other people. I've got Emila Zubovic, who tells me that you are from the best university in the world, ETH in Zurich. I mean, I was listening to your talk, and you were saying something really interesting about how important it is that courses which are designed by companies are actually designed that give something practical to students. Can you tell me a little bit more about that?
8: Yeah, sure. So it is very important that students get exposed to the workplace, because that is the place where you learn these skills that are needed in the company and then later on in the labor market. So what we observe across Europe is that a lot of countries do have a vocational education training system, but it's not dual. It's very school-based. So students learn the skills in the classroom. And yeah, you can figure it's not really effective because teachers cannot teach you the stuff that is needed in the workplace. So that's why we always say students need exposure to the workplace, and that's the only thing that will work and produce skills that are later on needed in the labor market. I mean, a kid at age 16 doesn't know what they want to do for their life, right? So you have to design these programs that they have something at the end of the program, but they are not tied to that specific occupation. They can go and change their careers. They can go and go to higher education if they want. So if they don't, then that's also fine. They will have a job. They can always return to that job. Even if they go to the university and they fail, they can go back to that job. So they have a security. 70% of the students do that. Only 30% go to university.
0: I've got Ricardo Espinosa from the OECD. Ricardo, just very briefly explain what the OECD is, because you're quite an important organization.
9: Well, we are an international organization, and we are a hub for knowledge, and we share practices across countries. We develop statistics to make those practices and countries comparable across each other.
0: How do you view this scenario worldwide, I guess, in terms of young people trying to, especially now in this world with AI becoming such a powerful factor, for these young people getting careers in jobs that they want rather than jobs that are there because they're needed?
9: As you know, AI and new technologies might replace many of the sort of cognitive jobs that require like high-level cognitive task and performance, but AI will not be very effective in replacing some jobs in areas such as services, for example, that require a strong human interactions. And I think there's a great opportunity for vocational education and training here, not only because they're occupation specific and very vocational oriented, but also because these are typically shorter programs and that can adapt to changing labor market needs much easier and much faster than for example, university degrees. So the problem is the perception is not the same, right? It's not as prestigious as following a university pathway. So, and that is a challenge for countries, and the OECD is working very actively in supporting countries and improving quality that can then lead to an increased better perception of it.
0: And also cost comes into it. So are you, as the OECD, also talking to countries or talking to companies within nations to say, well, actually, you are going to have to put an outlay, but perhaps in the long run, this is beneficial.
9: Absolutely. I think this is a critical question, the cost, right? It's not cheap to provide vocational education and training. You need labs, you need equipment. The advantage is that these are typically shorter programs, right, compared to university degrees, where in some countries are 4, 5, even 6 years in some cases. The main question is, how do we finance vocational education and training? In some countries, it's 100% funded by governments, by the state. But I think many countries are now moving to mixed funding formulas where not only the governments contribute, but also employers. Students typically spend some time in schools, but also sometimes in the company as a regular worker. And they're productive from day one. So that's a direct benefit for employer.
0: As we are sitting here in Madrid, how do you view the scenario in Spain? Because we have a very interesting situation where the economy has been doing very well in the last 2 or 3 years, but unemployment rates still remain high, and they're also quite high amongst youth.
9: Absolutely. So Spain has had a tremendous growth over the last years. But it's right that it's still high unemployment rates, especially among the youth. So pretty high and definitely above OECD average. And that is driven not only by the education system, but I think in part is a lack of alignment of some programs to the labor market needs, but also maybe some frictions in the labor market that prevents students to move into significant jobs. And I think that's why I think vocational education and training that can offer a really good solution for that, because you basically tackle two problems into one. So you train students so they don't sort of remain unemployed. They work, they learn, and at the same time, they earn a wage. So I think that's why the solution

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4: Hello, I'm Amol Rajan, and this is The Interview from the BBC World Service. The best conversations coming out of the BBC. People shaping our world from all over the world.
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7: 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We need trust.
8: These companies don't really, they don't care what governments do.
9: This is a war. The first thing that we want is the war to end.
4: For this interview, I met tech billionaire Reid Hoffman. He's co-founder of the largest professional network in the world, LinkedIn. He's also a huge investor in AI and a Democratic Party donor. You're going to hear about how he transformed the world of work through his social network, LinkedIn, but also how he thinks the use of AI can transform the world of work again and lead to a new industrial revolution, akin to the industrial revolution of the 19th century.
10: The change that we're going to happen with AI does mean that there's going to be some really difficult challenges and times ahead. Why I'm optimist about this isn't because there isn't that difficulty about what we're navigating. Of course, by the way, we're going into a compressed speed cycle of the Industrial Revolution. Like, that'll be challenging. But the question is how do we get to both navigating those challenges as humanly and as gracefully as possible? And how do we get to the same kind of benefits of the amplification we got with the Industrial Revolution?
4: You'll also hear his thoughts on billionaires and tech bros. And you're going to hear me ask him about his relationship with the late sex offender, Jeffrey Epstein. Welcome to The Interview from the BBC World Service with Reid Hoffman in a conversation I recorded last month. You've changed the world, and you've done it a few times. You've changed the world of work specifically and massively through LinkedIn. You know that the world of work is going through another revolution because of AI. And revolutions can be very bloody, but they also create winners. Yes. What is your priority for making sure that this revolution creates more winners than bloodied losers?
10: The change that we're going to happen with AI does mean that there's going to be some really difficult challenges and times ahead. Why I'm optimist about this isn't because there isn't that difficulty about what we're navigating. Of course, by the way, we're going into a compressed speed cycle of the Industrial Revolution. That'll be challenging. But the question is how do we get to both navigating those challenges as humanly and as gracefully as possible? And how do we get to the same kind of benefits of the amplification we got with the Industrial Revolution? Because nothing in our current society would be like it

0: is without the Industrial Revolution. We wouldn't have a middle class. We wouldn't have public education. We wouldn't have most people's ability to take a cab or to transit somewhere. All of these things are the positive benefit of the Industrial Revolution. We're now doing that again. Now, I call it the cognitive Industrial Revolution.
1: One of the big things that you keep coming back to is the importance of being able to pivot. So, for instance, people may not know there's a lot of mythology around the so-called PayPal mafia. These remarkable individuals. You're one of them who were at PayPal at the beginning. As far as I can remember, PayPal was about encryption on cell phones or mobiles, as we now call them. PayPal wasn't about payments, financial payments online. It sort of pivoted in a very, very big way. If you're really honest, and maybe the honest answer is the good one, or maybe it's the humble one, or somewhere in between. What was the founding ambition for LinkedIn?
0: Well, so the founding ambition for LinkedIn was after social and after I'd been part of the kind of founding team of PayPal. So I'd had a lot of experience already with startups. And so LinkedIn is an unusual one for its ambition. Actually, in fact, is where it more or less got to.
1: So it was, I was going to say, because my next question was going to be, what did LinkedIn get right? Did LinkedIn get right? Because your whole ethos as an entrepreneur is that you've got to learn from your failures. Did LinkedIn get very right, 1.3 billion people later, get very right, the thing you intended for it to?
0: Yes, which is in work, the thing that's most helpful to you is life is a team sport, not an individual sport. So how do you collaborate easily with other people that you know and like and trust? Some of them are colleagues from current or former jobs, but some of them are also mates from university. Some of them are family members. Some of them are just friends and friends of friends. How you help each other navigate the world of work, especially job opportunities, but also like expertise and like, hey, I want to learn about this AI thing. Who can I talk to learn about this AI thing? That was essentially the idea behind LinkedIn. And it was like, everyone's going to have a public professional identity. Everyone's going to have a set of people that they ally with, that they connect with in terms of navigating it. And their help is anything from the very big things, which of course is what LinkedIn is heavily used for, because that really matters. Like, what's my next job opportunity?
1: I mean, LinkedIn is a very particular network because it's professional. The promise of social media, if you think about those heady days when Twitter was Twitter, when Facebook was Facebook, was of giving everyone a voice, generating economic value, helping you forge these connections that increase not just in your professional life, but your social life, joy and productivity. And social media more broadly these days, particularly I think because of Twitter X and what it's become, gets a bit more of a bad rap. It's this idea that it amplifies extreme voices, it fuels polarization, and it makes smart people do dumb stuff. What's your sort of scorecard for social media 15, 16 years on? I mean, what's your feeling about whether or not it's delivered on the original promise, albeit very different platforms are doing very different things?
0: Yeah. Well, first at the outset, the obvious thing is LinkedIn almost never gets any of that criticism because it's designed in a much more civil way.
1: Yeah, but how do you make sure it's democratic? I mean, what are the criticisms that you feel have been made of LinkedIn that stick and hurt, including people saying it benefits some people more than others? How have you tried to change LinkedIn to accommodate the criticisms that can be sometimes made of it?
0: I'd say the principal thing that is true for all internet properties that's still a work in progress for LinkedIn is to make sure that it's as safe for women as it is for men. And what I mean by this is a woman goes on, puts her professional profile on, puts a nice looking headshot, and starts getting marriage proposals from random people on the internet because it's a global service. But like some country in, you know, continent X, I'm not going to pick on any particular ones, I'll leave this exercise to the reader, says, hey, if you're a woman with your headshot on a profile, you must be available for marriage proposals. And we try to contain that as much as possible, and because that's not, you know, an environment that women feel is safe and so forth. So that kind of thing, I think, is still a work in progress, but it's a work in progress. We do it much better than most places on the internet, right? I have heard from a number of my women leader friends that it's like LinkedIn is the only place they can post on social media without being attacked, right? So we do a reasonable job, but there is a lot more to still do.
1: Let's talk about jobs. You've transformed the world of work over the past 25 years, and you're arguing that it's going to transform very rapidly the next 5 years. One of the questions which everyone, including on your own podcast, asks you to ruminate on is which jobs are most vulnerable to AI. I think it's better to approach this question by seeing jobs as bundles of tasks. Mm-hmm. And therefore, the question to you is which tasks are most vulnerable to AI?
0: So I'll actually answer both questions. I think the task analysis is great. McKinsey, by the way, has done a whole bunch of detailed analysis on tasks and lining them up with jobs and what percentages of jobs will actually go away completely automation, which ones will be transformed, etc.
1: And which ones, which we can't know, might be invented.
0: Yes, exactly. So the simplest one is all of the jobs whose composition of tasks is a human following a script, right? Like trying to get the human to act like a robot. Customer service jobs as a kind of a classic one. Those are largely completely going away the way they are because they're mostly composed of the, you've called me, I pull up the little script, I say, what's your problem? I navigate the menu trying to do it. I'm told what to answer. The AI already does that a lot better.
1: Toll booth operator. As Richard Thaler, yes, the Nobel Prize winner, came on this show and he said, yeah, it wouldn't be such a bad thing if toll booth operators no longer did that job. And by the way, they won't soon yet.
0: Yes, exactly. By the way, AIs are smart, so it's very broad on the scripts. And so you got companies like Sierra and Parloa and others kind of already doing customer service as a, you know, AI as a front end. And by the way, one of the predictions I would make just on this is, I think within a small number of months, you'll have customers calling in going, please put the AI on, because the AI gives me better, quicker responses to navigating the issue that I'm on versus a human who's trying to go, oh, wait, wait, what does this menu say? Do I have to call my supervisor now? You know, blah, blah, blah, blah, is ways of doing it. And all the way, it's also more human because in a customer service thing, most times when customers call, they're irate. Some people, when they're irate, are very abusive. And so some of the poor customer service operators have to deal with people who are yelling at them, calling them names. AI doesn't care.
1: There are some people who are going to hear this and say, here's a guy who's done really well, has made a bit of money, who's needlessly optimistic and sunny about this. And they say, actually, Reed, what's going to happen is AI is going to create a new aristocracy. It's going to exacerbate existing inequalities and injustices, and it's going to do it in several ways. First of all, it is going to create wealth without work. Secondly, that wealth is going to go to very, very few people, particularly if the companies are private rather than public. And the third thing is, what about the tax revenues? What about what happens if you do lose some employment? What if you don't replace them straight away and you don't have the jobs that create the taxes on which poorer people are disproportionately dependent because public services are used by poor people? Isn't there a danger that AI not only causes disruption, but actually makes some of the bad things about our current world significantly worse?
0: So first,
1: you'd say plan for it.
0: Well, in part. And look, and adjust to the turbulent waves and weather as you sail. Will a bunch of people, including current AI companies, make a bunch of money with new technology? The answer is yes. They will make a bunch of money. I'm not saying that's not the case. And part of what I said earlier is I'm not articulating a point of optimism to try to, like, as it were, sing my own book on this. I think I will do very well with AI, but I think there's a bunch of other people who are going to even do better. That's fine. Doesn't matter. And I think there's a whole range. But, like, for example, let's take as a focus on entrepreneurship. Now, with AI, many, many more people can be entrepreneurs. It is a great enabler, right? And so part of what I think we want badly as a society, part of the reason why I created LinkedIn, part of the reason why I do media and everything else, is how do we unlock as much of the talent in the world and the billions of people as we can to enable them to do their best work? Because when they're economically elevated, it doesn't just benefit them, it also benefits their communities, our society, etc.
1: That's a case for mass participation, and that's about spreading ownership. And I'm sure you would say
0: spreading ability to use it to create value.
1: And is there any evidence that that's really happening now? That the evidence of the last 15 years is that we've created one of the biggest asymmetries of wealth and knowledge and power in human history, they would, some people would argue. And secondly, that we've just given far too much power to far too few people. That essentially there's a few people, and you happen to know these people individually, I don't, but there's a few people, a dozen men, mostly American, on the west coast of America, that have completely disproportionate control, really, over the future of humanity.
0: We've always had pillars of power and asymmetry in that power. So they said we didn't have the tech leaders, we had banking leaders or energy company leaders or politicians and presidents.
1: Isn't there something worse this time?
0: I don't think so. Like, for example, if you said, would I rather have Wall Street bankers or technologists as kind of elite power? I'd rather have technologists. They're creating things that actually can make a difference for everyone. They're creating health apps. They're creating Wikipedia. They're creating, you know, search. There's a whole bunch of things that actually flows down to the average person. Like, one of the things you, when you look at technology, you go, you know, your Uber driver and Tim Cook have the same iPhone, right? So It's like that kind of flow down is one of the things that comes out of technology, even though obviously Apple, Tim, etc. make a whole bunch of money.
1: You're listening to the interview from the BBC World Service. I really hope you're enjoying this conversation with Reid Hoffman, co-founder of LinkedIn, a huge AI investor, and a donor to the Democrat Party in the United States. Now, as you remember, at the beginning of this episode, I said that I would be speaking to him about his relationship with Jeffrey Epstein, the convicted sex offender. And just to give you a little bit of context before you hear that exchange, it's worth your knowing that before 2025, he, Reid Hoffman, acknowledged that he had limited philanthropic contact with the financier. He said that he knew Epstein primarily through fundraising for the MIT, that's the Massachusetts Institute of Technology Media Lab. He said that contact ended around 2015, and he acknowledged meetings. He expressed regret, and he said the relationship was transactional and brief. But then, towards the end of last year, Hoffman's name surfaced in the US investigations and hearings into Epstein's vast networks, and Reid Hoffman began publicly calling for full disclosure of the Epstein files. Hoffman then acknowledged in a post on X that he did have more meetings than previously stated, including contact between 2016 and 2018, both in person and remotely. And of course, that was after Jeffrey Epstein's conviction for soliciting sex with a minor. With all that in mind, let's return to my conversation with Reid Hoffman. We did get lots of questions also about Jeffrey Epstein, including some from women. The tenor of the questions that I got was, at core, why did you keep a relationship with him years after his known conviction for offences related to sex with minors?
0: So I actually met him only after those convictions. They were part of his past.
1: They were in the public domain then.
0: They were in the public domain. Look, I asked the then director of the Media Lab, look, I've never engaged in something like this. You're trying to fundraise. Does MIT headquarters, like, is this fine? Someone's done their time. Has justice been served? And then I got a yes. And I was like, okay. My ignorance was I should have done my own work there.
1: But so you, right. you sort of, as it were, tried to vet him and get a kind of clearance from someone else that he was someone that you could do business with.
0: Yeah, because look, we believe in the fact that people can serve time, have been served justice, and then have rehabilitation, right? That is a possibility that we want for members of society. So that was the question. It was like, I hadn't paid that much attention. I hadn't gone and done Google. I hadn't realized that most of that there were so many victims who were justice hadn't been served. Like none of that was apparent to me.
1: And it is possible with retrospect and hindsight to say this is all true. But is it also true to say the relationship was mostly about fundraising? Because, you know, you stayed at his New York apartment, you stayed with him in the Caribbean. Was it about that? Or was it also about things like advice for dignitaries who he should meet and him getting to know other people in the world of technology that you knew? What did he want from you?
0: Well, so there's what I wanted from him, there's what he wanted from me. For what I wanted from him was fundraising for MIT. And by the way, fundraising is a friendly activity. You don't go, hey, asshole, give us money. And that's the only thing, like, you know, that's not what you do.
1: So you caught him. So the tone yes. of the emails, yes. which I'm sure are embarrassing now, the tone yes. of the emails is, come on in, yeah. give us some of this
0: Be
1: money.
0: Friendly, yes, exactly. And he was always dangling the, oh, I might be willing to give some money to this scientist who's having difficulty raising money because the work could be important. You know, maybe I would do that if you introduced me to some people. It only took retrospect to realize what he was doing, that it was essentially like I was being an idiot and a fool and he was playing me.
1: And is fundraising a reasonable defense when he had a conviction that was known in public?
0: Well, that was, I thought I already talked about, which was the fact that someone has a conviction. We believe in rehabilitation and agreement in society. It's one of the things we want for everybody as a possibility. So I'd asked, gotten a positive answer, hadn't done my own work, big mistake. And once I started paying attention, going, wait a minute, maybe this wasn't like atonement. Maybe this wasn't actually justice served. That's when I essentially went to the, sure, I'm like, and he kept trying to build a relationship with me, introduce me to so-and-so. Like there's an email saying, well, I'll come to this conference if you have the courage to meet with me. Cause I'd stopped like responding to anything, you know, like years earlier. Right. And I'll just say one thing about this discussion that I think is really important in the public discourse. Like so much of this is like a discussion about, you know, person X who had a relationship with Epstein. I had a fundraising relationship with them. I regret it. I obviously have apologized a lot. The important thing is justice for the victims. The important thing is doing the right things for the victims. And as I kind of realize that, what I've been doing is trying to help them. So like I help them fund an advertisement to pressure Congress to release all the files and all the rest. That's where I actually think the discourse should really be. And so just because we're on this topic, I want to make sure that I've emphasized that.
1: I totally hear that. I've got one final question. Of the emails which you mentioned, there's one where you sort of say that you might want to help him with the press. Is that the one which is most kind of mortifying, or you look back on and you think, what was I doing? I mean, hindsight's an easy thing maybe, but kind of you look back on and you think, actually, this is one person who didn't need help with the press.
0: Yes, mortifying. It's actually much simpler. Everyone takes this one sentence and then, like, yeah, when they have a conspiracy.
1: What is the context?
0: So the context is, Joey called me and said, Epstein has all these really bad Google search results. Do you think you could help him with that?
1: Joey Ito,
0: former director of the MIT Media Lab. And then I said, sure. But my idea was a very simple one, which is go find a credible journalist. Tell your side of the story to a credible journalist, like how you rehabilitated, et cetera, et cetera. And then that goes to the top of the thing. It's the same advice I'd give anyone who had any kind of negative thing. It was like, sure, like this is what you need to do, which is the thing I said, right, in a fundraising conversation with him. That's it. I wasn't aware of any other context. Like people say, well, but you knew that, you know, one of the victims had come forward then. I was like, no, I wasn't aware of that. And by the way, it isn't anywhere in any of the, like all of the emails have been made public. It's not in any of those things. I wasn't told that. It was just like, oh, he has this problem with his Google search results. What is the normal answer? Go find a very credible journalist and do a long story.
1: I think the reason the Epstein scandal, beyond, as you rightly say, the justice for the survivors and victims,
0: yes,
1: the reason people are interested in it is partly because it speaks to a broader issue about the state of capitalism today. Hmm. And it's really interesting because you're here as someone who spent, 40 or more years in capitalism. And I think I could describe you as a proponent of capitalism, someone who believes it's better than the alternatives, as Churchill said, of democracy. I think one of the underspoken stories or the elements of the Epstein scandal and horror is a feeling that basically rich people and the super rich live according to different rules, that the system is rigged in their favour. To what extent, based on what you have seen of the lives of the very rich, is that actually true?
0: Well, it's at least partially true, although it's not necessarily new, right? Like if you go back to human history, kings live by very different rules than peasants or, you know, townspeople, you know, and it's kind of the whole history of powerful people. Usual history is powerful men have different things. Part of our invention of modern society is to have a rule of law that applies equally to everyone. And that's part of the reason why this feels, you know, more offensive when it's places of, oh, you're doing crimes and you're getting away from it. And obviously, we should do our absolute best to have rule of law apply equally across all people. Now, a wealthy person can afford a better lawyer, you know, et cetera, et cetera. You can't eradicate it completely, but you put in a lot of energy. And this is one of the things I love about, like, this country, Magna Carta, all the rest. Like, no. The basic rights and dignity of every person. Now, of course, when that started, it was every man. We've since made progress, and now it's every person, not just every man. Right. But that kind of thing, I think, is very important.
1: Final question. What's the big thing that our listeners need to understand, particularly about AI, about where the puck is going and what they need to do to get ready?
0: So what I will say to listeners is the same thing I say to my portfolio companies and entrepreneurs, which is don't build for how AI is today. Build for how you expect AI to be 6 to 12 months from now, because that's part of where the puck is going. Now, by the way, can anyone know with any degree of certainty where it is? No. There'll be some things that'll be better and some things that'll be not as good as you think. So you have to have a certain amount of flexibility in that. Same thing as individuals. Start using it intensely now. Use it for things that matter to you, not just like, oh, rather than looking up on Wikipedia, I'll ask ChatGPT. Do that too. That's fine. Or take a picture of what's in my fridge. What could I make for dinner tonight? Fine. Do that too. Make a sonnet for your kid's birthday. Great. Do that too. But do it for things that matter to your work, that matter to how you operate. And you'll start learning, ooh, it's really good for this. Maybe in 6 months, it'll be better. But to have some sense and be engaged in that learning loop and what you're doing. And by the way, that's what I recommend to everyone. I recommend it to my parents. I recommend it to companies I work with. I do it myself. I cannot be more unequivocal on that recommendation.
1: 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You'll find more in-depth conversations on The Interview wherever you get your BBC podcasts, including episodes with the entrepreneur Emma Greed, CEO of Otter.ai, Sam Liang, and First Lady of Sierra Leone, Fatima Bio. Until the next time, goodbye for now.

Isn't it time that you upgraded your wardrobe? 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The Armour Fashion team will make sure that you look the very best. 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

Have you noticed? You won't lose me. I'm always here. No bad signal, no crackle, no hiss. Just fabulous Radio Pattaya.

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1: Miles Smith, nice to meet you. Alex Warren, Fever Dream and Beverly Knight, Private Number. 8:15, good morning, this is Jonathan Gold. It's Saturday's More Music Breakfast Show, the 6th of June. Thunder showers, moderate breeze, 33 the high, overnight lows of 25. If you want some ideas of what to do across the weekend, maybe looking for some places to have some great food, or go and see an attraction, we'll have an update with Megan in about 15 minutes' time. It's Kylie Minogue and Spinning Around at Fabulous.

Moves, Logan Henderson, Pull Me Deep, and Kylie Minogue spinning around. Yet to watch the Kylie documentary on Netflix. I might do it tonight. Get a bag of popcorn, couple of chocolates, and

0: One Republic, Need Your Love at Fabulous. It's 8:30, Saturday's More Music Breakfast Show. Highs today 33, overnight lows of 29. Megan's up next. If you want some ideas of what to do and places to go across the city.
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4: Coming up in and around the city of Pattaya today and the coming week, this Friday, the 5th of June, backed by popular demand, is a live performance by December Night. The show gets underway at 7:30 p.m, but it's worth arriving early if you'd like to get a good seat. That's happening at the

0: pub out by the Mapajan Lake. On Saturday the 6th of June, the Brew and Bar at the Holiday Inn will be hosting a matcha tasting and workshop. Guests can sample three different types of matcha, learn how to make two matcha drinks, take home your own matcha making equipment and powder, and enjoy a selection of desserts throughout the afternoon. Pre-booking is essential. The workshop runs from 2 till 4 p.m. and that costs 1,500 baht per person. Also this weekend, the Nong Nook Gardens will be hosting the International Plant Expo, featuring an exhibition of some of Thailand's rarest and most exotic plants. The event runs daily from 8:30 a.m. through to 5 p.m. and that's until Sunday. The Central Mall, in collaboration with the Thai Red Cross Society, is holding a blood donation drive. That's on Tuesday, the 9th of June. All blood types are needed as supplies are running low. Donations can be made on the 6th floor of the mall between 11 a.m. and 5 p.m. And over at the Terminal 21 Pattaya Shopping Mall, you can stay active by joining their Happy Aerobic Sessions. That's every Tuesday and Thursday throughout the month of June. They're open to all fitness levels and a great way to get moving without spending a baht, as it's completely free. It's a busy weekend for sports fans too. Head down to Jomtien Beach this weekend for the 2026 Asian Rowing Beach Sprint Championships. The competition continues through to Sunday the 7th in front of the Divari Hotel. That's on Jomtien Beach Road. Spectators are welcome and admission is completely free. The 18th Futsal Pattaya Cup 2026 is also now underway at Pattaya City School No. 7, with teams competing throughout the week. And looking ahead to next weekend, make a note of the Pattaya Regatta 2026, that's the city's annual sailing competition. That gets underway on Friday the 12th of June and continues through to Sunday the 14th, with 3 days of racing and activities taking place at the Jomtien Beach Water Sports Area. For more details on these events and plenty more happening around the city, visit our events page over on our website, alwayspattaya.com.
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0: Dave, Katy Perry and Pink. Please Don't Leave Me at Fabulous. It's 15 minutes to 9. By the way, 80s are back this afternoon at 2 with Gary King. David Hamilton at 4. And Gary King is back for a second helping with his 90s. All the big 90s dance, R&B. And probably some Britpop as well, if you like your 90s tunage. Gary King at 6 tonight at Fabulous.
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2: BBC News with Sue Montgomery. Washington has confirmed that Iran's World Cup team has been granted visas to enter the US just 10 days before their first match in Los Angeles amid the ongoing conflict between the two countries. Here's the BBC's Tom Simons.
3: The problem was that the Iranian team had decided to be hosted in Mexico. It was originally going to be based in Tucson, Arizona. But because of the difficulties of the situation, the team said, no, we're happy to go to Mexico. But they have several games in the US as part of the group stages. They're in a group with New Zealand, Belgium and Egypt. And that means matches in LA on the 15th of June and on the 21st of June and in Seattle on the 26th of June. So they did need to get these visas. Otherwise, they wouldn't have been able to take part.
2: The United States military says it has attacked radar sites on Iran's southern coast after shooting down four Iranian drones headed towards the Strait of Hormuz. The U.S. Central Command said the unmanned aircraft had posed an immediate threat to regional maritime traffic. The British government has rejected comments by America's vice president over the murder of Henry Novak, killed by a British-born Sikh man. J.D. Vance blamed the white teenager's murder on a mass invasion of migrants. There's been an outcry in Britain over footage of the dying young man being arrested by police, while his killer falsely accused him of a racist attack. Here's the BBC's Ian Watson.
4: Although Downing Street didn't mention J.D. Vance by name, they said is that in recent days we've seen people trying to interfere in our democracy. Quite strong words there for an ally, and seeking to stir up division on our streets. Of course, we saw actual disturbances just a few days ago in Southampton where the murder took place. Number 10, Downing Street, the Prime Minister's office also invoked the Novak family, Henry's family, saying that they're grieving and they did not want his death to be used to create further division, hatred or tension. And our politics, they said, should bring people together even in the most terrible of circumstances. That's who we are as a country.
2: The Russian President Vladimir Putin has dismissed an offer by his Ukrainian counterpart Volodymyr Zelensky to meet face-to-face and end the war. Mr. Putin said there was no point until a peace deal had been agreed. President Zelensky said Russia had again chosen the path of war. Vitaly Shevchenko is in Kyiv.
5: The offer that he made to Vladimir Putin to sit down, he's made those offers before. They didn't work then. They didn't work now. So I think Volodymyr Zelensky will use this opportunity to tell the world that I've tried being constructive. I have suggested a peaceful way forward to him. He's refused. So what I need now is more help.
2: BBC News.
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6: 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I want-

0: Mabel overthinking it. Ray, where is my husband? He's still down the pub. And Jessie J, I want love. That's where your husband is, probably, because you're not giving it to him. Ooh, controversial. Hello, good morning, this is Jonathan Gold. It's Saturday's More Music Breakfast Show, the 6th of June. 33 the high, overnight lows of 29. If you want to get in contact with the show today, you can do via the website, alwayspatty.com. Let me know what you're doing. I'd be awfully grateful, appreciate it.
1: I like to

John Legend, All of Me at Fabulous. Lisa? Leslie Rowe, I'll Be Fine. Where does Lisa come into the equation? And Tom Spite, Wonderful Wonder at Fabulous. It's 9:30 nearly. We'll get an update with Megan in about 5 minutes' time. If you want some ideas of what to do across the city, I'll try and read at the same time. Eddie Dalton for you now.

0: Then another day old and fabulous. It's Saturday. It's the BBC Breakfast Show through until 11. If you've got some ideas of what to do, we'll get an update with Megan next.
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6: Coming up in and around the city of Pattaya today and the coming week, this Friday, the 5th of June, back by popular demand, is a live performance by December Night. The show gets underway at 7:30 p.m, but it's worth arriving early if you'd like to get a good seat. That's happening at the Loft Pub out by the Maprajan Lake. On Saturday the 6th of June, the Brew and Bar at the Holiday Inn will be hosting a matcha tasting and workshop. Guests can sample three different types of matcha, learn how to make two matcha drinks, take home your own matcha making equipment and powder, and enjoy a selection of desserts throughout the afternoon. Pre-booking is essential. The workshop runs from 2 till 4 p.m. and that costs 1,500 baht per person. Also this weekend, the Nong Nook Gardens will be hosting the International Plant Expo, featuring an exhibition of some of Thailand's rarest and most exotic plants. The event runs daily from 8:30 a.m. through to 5 p.m. and that's until Sunday. The Central Mall, in collaboration with the Thai Red Cross Society, is holding a blood donation drive. That's on Tuesday the 9th of June. All blood types are needed as supplies are running low. Donations can be made on the 6th floor of the mall between 11 a.m. and 5 p.m. And over at the Terminal 21 Pattaya Shopping Mall, you can

0: Stay active by joining their Happy Aerobics sessions. That's every Tuesday and Thursday throughout the month of June. They're open to all fitness levels and a great way to get moving without spending a baht, as it's completely free. It's a busy weekend for sports fans too. Head down to Jomtien Beach this weekend for the 2026 Asian Rowing Beach Sprint Championships. The competition continues through to Sunday the 7th in front of the Deevari Hotel. That's on Jomtien Beach Road. Spectators are welcome and admission is completely free. The 18th Futsal Pattaya Cup 2026 is also now underway at Pattaya City School No. 7, with teams competing throughout the week. And looking ahead to next weekend, make a note of the Pattaya Regatta 2026, that's the city's annual sailing competition. That gets underway on Friday the 12th of June and continues through to Sunday the 14th, with 3 days of racing and activities taking place at the Jomtien Beach Water Sports Area. For more details on these events and plenty more happening around the city, visit our events page over on our website, alwayspattaya.com.
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0: Flynn Regret, Macy Peters and Saturdays Forever is over. I don't think it is, to be honest with you, but anyway. If you like your 90s tunes, Gary King back at 6 o'clock tonight with Totally 90s. Up next, a news update.
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2: BBC News with Sue Montgomery. The Islamic Revolutionary Guard Corps in Iran says it's fired 7 ballistic missiles at the Gulf states, Kuwait and Bahrain, targeting US bases there. Earlier, the United States military attacked radar sites on Iran's southern coast after shooting down 4 Iranian drones headed towards the Strait of Hormuz. More details from Tom Simons in Washington.
3: This is a ceasefire fraying at the edges. The latest round of claim and counterclaim began when US Central Command said 4 Iranian drones aimed at shipping had been shot down, and in response, American forces had attacked Iranian radar sites along the Strait of Hormuz. Iranian state media then claimed Iran had attacked what it called enemy bases in the region with missiles. The US said suggestions its 5th Fleet headquarters in Bahrain had been damaged were false.
2: Washington has confirmed that Iran's World Cup team has been granted visas to enter the US just 10 days before their first match in Los Angeles. Iran negotiated a last-minute shift, moving the team's base from Arizona to Mexico. Mimi Swaby has more details.
4: Earlier this week, the US Secretary of State, Marco Rubio, told lawmakers the US would not allow Iran's football delegation to include individuals linked to the Islamic Revolutionary Guards, a powerful branch of the Iranian armed forces. Several players in the Iranian squad have completed mandatory military service with the group. The Fars news agency has reported that some members of the Iran team's technical and administrative staff are yet to receive their visas.
2: The British government has rejected the intervention by the US vice president over the murder of Henry Novak by a British-born Sikh man. J.D. Vance blamed the white teenager's murder on a mass invasion of migrants. The prime minister's office accused the vice president of seeking to stir up division. Bernd Busman is in Washington.
5: He also kind of framed it in a way that defends the Trump administration's own immigration policies and their criticism of the Biden administration. This is something we've seen before in the past. The State Department also described this as two-tier policing and the result of ideological conditioning. And that's very, very similar rhetoric than what we see in the United States. An instance, for example, when an undocumented immigrant commits a crime here in the United States, you see very, very similar rhetoric.
2: Russia's President Putin says there's no point meeting Ukraine's Volodymyr Zelensky until the terms of a possible peace deal have been agreed. He was reacting to the Ukrainian president's offer to meet face to face. Mr. Putin also questioned what he called Kiev's reluctance to allow the Trump administration to serve as a guarantor of any eventual deal. President Zelensky said that Russia was choosing war again. World News from the BBC.
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Classic 90s from London Beat, Better Love, Lunch Money Lewis, Ain't Too Cool to Dance, and Harry Styles, Ready, Steady, Go. It's 10:15. It's Saturday's More Music Breakfast Show. Hello, this is Jonathan Gold. It's the 6th of June, just in case you're wondering. 33 the high, overnight lows of 29, with Zara Loss on, Midnight Sun.

Little Mix, Ragatonia, Lento, Duffy Scared and Zara Lawson, Midnight Sun. 25 past 10 on a Saturday, it's the More Music Breakfast Show with Dua Lipa. She's still levitating at Fabulous.

0: Shawn Mendes, Treat You Better, Dua Lipa, Levitating. By the way, if you want to know what songs are number one in the UK, what songs are dropping out the charts, and what songs are making a brand new entry, UK Chart Show gives it away, I guess, tomorrow at 4 at Fabulous. Anyway, up next, Megan, with all the latest, if you're looking for some inspiration of what to do across the city.
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3: Coming up in and around the city of Pattaya today and the coming week, this Friday, the 5th of June, backed by popular demand, is a live performance by December Night. The show gets underway at 7:30pm, but it's worth arriving early if you'd like to get a good seat. That's happening at the Loft Pub out by the Maprajan Lake. On Saturday the 6th of June, the Brew and Bar at the Holiday Inn will be hosting a matcha tasting and workshop. Guests can sample three different types of matcha, learn how to make two matcha drinks, take home your own matcha making equipment and powder, and enjoy a selection of desserts throughout the afternoon. Pre-booking is essential. The workshop runs from 2 till 4 p.m. and that costs 1,500 baht per person.

0: Also this weekend, the Nongnuk Gardens will be hosting the International Plant Expo, featuring an exhibition of some of Thailand's rarest and most exotic plants. The event runs daily from 8:30 a.m. through to 5 p.m. and that's until Sunday. The Central Mall, in collaboration with the Thai Red Cross Society, is holding a blood donation drive. That's on Tuesday, the 9th of June. All blood types are needed as supplies are running low. Donations can be made on the 6th floor of the mall between 11 a.m. and 5 p.m. And over at the Terminal 21 Pattaya Shopping Mall, you can stay active by joining their Happy Aerobics Sessions. That's every Tuesday and Thursday throughout the month of June. They're open to all fitness levels and a great way to get moving without spending a baht, as it's completely free. It's a busy weekend for sports fans too. Head down to Jomtien Beach this weekend for the 2026 Asian Rowing Beach Sprint Championships. The competition continues through to Sunday the 7th in front of the Divari Hotel. That's on Jomtien Beach Road. Spectators are welcome and admission is completely free. The 18th Futsal Pattaya Cup 2026 is also now underway at Pattaya City School No. 7, with teams competing throughout the week. And looking ahead to next weekend, make a note of the Pattaya Regatta 2026, that's the city's annual sailing competition. That gets underway on Friday the 12th of June and continues through to Sunday the 14th, with 3 days of racing and activities taking place at the Jomtien Beach Water Sports Area. For more details on these events and plenty more happening around the city, visit our events page over on our website, alwayspattaya.com.
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5: Hello, I'm Shabnam Yunus-Jewell at the BBC Sports Centre. Aston Villa centre-back Ezri Konsa says England's players will get used to the US heat as they prepare for the World Cup. Ahead of their friendly against New Zealand on Saturday, Konsa says they've got to adapt. And he's been asked if coming to the camp after winning a trophy this season gives him extra confidence.
6: We've got a lot of winners in the team, Premier Leagues, La Liga, Bundesliga, Carabao Cup, FA Cup, Conference League, and obviously with us Villa boys. So I think that gives everyone that's coming in a lot of confidence, a lot of belief. It's a winning mentality that you have to have. But obviously getting my first ever trophy, it makes me hungry for more.
5: Bayern Munich are interested in signing Liverpool's 17-year-old winger Rio Engamoa. The German side made inquiries about a potential move for the teenager, but sources close to Liverpool insist he is not available. The player is currently in Florida as a supplementary member of the England squad. And Ethan Ampadu says he is delighted to have signed a new contract at Leeds United. The captain will stay at Elland Road until 2030.
7: Very excited, very happy. I know there's been a little bit of speculation around a bit. It's one thing that I wanted to get sorted probably as soon as I could. I've had a really enjoyable 3 years, whether that was a learning year my first year, but in the last 2 years we've achieved our goals and it's been very good, very enjoyable. I said openly, honestly, how much I've loved my time at Leeds, and it's been really good for me. It's been amazing for me to connect with the fans and have that bond with the club as well. And it's, yeah, hopefully just along the journey of exciting times at Leeds United.
5: And for more football news from the BBC, go to bbc.com/football.
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0: Classic 80s from Thompson Twins, Doctor Doctor, The Weeknd, Take My Breath. Haircut 100, do you remember that? With Nick Haywood. They're back out touring across the UK. Saw them on telly last week. I mean, last time I saw Nick Haywood was the 1980s, where he was about 20. That's 40-odd years ago. And you only see somebody for the first time thinking, my God, you've aged. But it's still going to be an absolute brilliant concert. I might go get some tickets for that if they're touring around the universe. I'm Jonathan Gold, back tomorrow Sunday from 8. Have a great afternoon, whatever you're doing. This is our top news stories. They're up next.
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2: BBC News with Sue Montgomery. The Islamic Revolutionary Guard Corps in Iran says it's fired 7 ballistic missiles at the Gulf states, Kuwait and Bahrain, targeting US bases there. Earlier, the United States military attacked radar sites on Iran's southern coast after shooting down 4 Iranian drones headed towards the Strait of Hormuz. Tom Simons reports from Washington.
3: This is a ceasefire fraying at the edges. The latest round of claim and counterclaim began when US Central Command said 4 Iranian drones aimed at shipping had been shot down, and in response, American forces had attacked Iranian radar sites along the Strait of Hormuz. Iranian state media then claimed Iran had attacked what it called enemy bases in the region with missiles. The US said suggestions its 5th Fleet headquarters in Bahrain had been damaged were false.
2: Washington has confirmed that Iran's World Cup team has been granted visas to enter the US just 10 days before their first match in Los Angeles, despite the ongoing conflict. Iran negotiated a last-minute shift, moving the team's base from Arizona to Mexico. Mimi Swaby reports.
4: Earlier this week, the US Secretary of State, Marco Rubio, told lawmakers the US would not allow Iran's football delegation to include individuals linked to the Islamic Revolutionary Guards, a powerful branch of the Iranian armed forces. Several players in the Iranian squad have completed mandatory military service with the group. The Fars news agency has reported that some members of the Iran team's technical and administrative staff are yet to receive their visas.
2: Several leading diabetes researchers have been removed from a major medical conference in the United States after distributing material critical of the Trump administration's science policies. The incident took place on Friday at a meeting of the American Diabetes Association. Gigi Ann has more details.
5: The researchers were escorted out of the conference shortly before the director of the National Institutes of Health, Dr. Jay Bhattacharya, was scheduled to speak. They had been handing out copies of an article from the association's flagship journal, warning that cuts to federal research funding could damage progress in treating diabetes. The event organizers said the group had violated its code of conduct and were soon asked to stop distributing materials. But some of the scientists accused the association of censorship and said they feared growing political pressure on medical research.
2: Russia's Nuclear Energy Corporation says a Ukrainian drone has deliberately struck engineers, demining an area near the Russian-occupied Zaporizhzhia nuclear power station, injuring at least 3 people. Earlier, the UN nuclear watchdog negotiated a temporary local ceasefire between Ukraine and Russia to allow repairs to a power supply line to the station.
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1: Loca.
0: Oh.

Kermit the Kid getting it on. Johan Kid. Shaking all over on the LA Connection with the Emperor Roscoe. It's 75 degrees Fahrenheit, 23 Celsius. So another mixed weather weekend as we await the big heat. And you can be sure it's going to be coming soon. They probably get a little taste of it for the World Cup, which is, what can I say, action stations imminent. Mark, is it Mark Lowe checked in here? He has rediscovered the Emperor Roscoe. He's a lot of people who knew I was around, you know, nationally back in the 70s have to find me sporadically around the UK now. So, Mark, I'm glad you found us. Keep it secret until you tell your friends. Bert Hart is listening. Bert checks in every now and then. He's in Dundert in the Netherlands. Picking you up loud and clear, he said. Neil Cowling has checked in. Yeah, how can I get your DJ book? He wants to know. Neil, go to EmperorRoscoe.net. EmperorRoscoe.net. And for a few shillings, you'll find yourself in good hands. Just like you are right now.

0: 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What do you say, girl?
1: Empy.
0: Yeah.
1: Promise me you'll come back.
0: I promise.
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1: Coming up in and around the city of Pattaya today and the coming week, this Friday, the 5th of June, backed by popular demand, is a live performance by December Night. The show gets underway at 7:30 p.m, but it's worth arriving early if you'd like to get a good seat. That's happening at the Loft Pub out by the Mapajan Lake. On Saturday, the 6th of June, the Brew and Bar at the Holiday Inn will be hosting a matcha tasting and workshop. Guests can sample three different types of matcha, learn how to make two matcha drinks, take home your own matcha making equipment and powder, and enjoy a selection of desserts throughout the afternoon. Pre-booking is essential. The workshop runs from 2 till 4 p.m. and that costs 1,500 baht per person. Also this weekend, the Nong Nook Gardens will be hosting the International Plant Expo, featuring an exhibition of some of Thailand's rarest and most exotic plants. The event runs daily from 8:30 a.m. through to 5 p.m, and that's until Sunday. The Central Mall, in collaboration with the Thai Red Cross Society, is holding a blood donation drive. That's on Tuesday, the 9th of June. All blood types are needed as supplies are running low. Donations can be made on the 6th floor of the mall between 11 a.m. and 5 p.m. And over at the Terminal 21 Pattaya Shopping Mall, you can stay active by joining their Happy Aerobics Sessions. That's every Tuesday and Thursday throughout the month of June. They're open to all fitness levels and a great way to get moving without spending a baht, as it's completely free. It's a busy weekend for sports fans too. Head down to Jomtien Beach this weekend for the 2026 Asian Rowing Beach Sprint Championships. The competition continues through to Sunday the 7th in front of the Divari Hotel. That's on Jomtien Beach Road. Spectators are welcome and admission is completely free. The 18th Futsal Pattaya Cup 2026 is also now underway at Pattaya City School No. 7, with teams competing throughout the week. And looking ahead to next weekend, make a note of the Pattaya Regatta 2026, that's the city's annual sailing competition. That gets underway on Friday the 12th of June and continues through to Sunday the 14th, with 3 days of racing and activities taking place at the Jomtien Beach Water Sports Area. For more details on these events and plenty more happening around the city, visit our events page over on our website, alwayspattaya.com.
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Feel the Burn, St. Elmo's Fire with the Emperor Roscoe, and the L.A. Connection. Birthday boy last week was CeeLo Green, so we thought he could sing for you today, just to make up for it.

not getting any younger. Jimmy Mac getting it on. It's your connection. And it is birthday time. Everybody's got to have one, you know. And this week in the zone is Marilyn Monroe. She would have been 100 years old, you know. Jason Donovan, Ronnie Wood, Alison Morissette, Charlie Watts, Curtis Mayfield, Ian Hunter, Angelina Jolie, Michelle Phillips, and Kenny G. A busy week for birthdays. Today we got Levi Stubbs of the Four Tops and Uncle Cracker. And tomorrow, rounding out the weekend, George Ezra, Prince, and Tom Jones. All right, what a weekend. Music Maestro.

the sweet. Going to be the soccer blitz next week. World Cup soccer kicks off in L.A. And we will be there for you, telling it like it is.

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2: BBC News with Sue Montgomery. The Islamic Revolutionary Guard Corps in Iran says it's fired 7 ballistic missiles at the Gulf states, Kuwait and Bahrain, targeting US bases there. It's threatened to close the Strait of Hormuz to gas and oil exports completely. Earlier, the United States military attacked radar sites on Iran's southern coast after shooting down 4 Iranian drones headed towards the Strait of Hormuz. It's the latest skirmish of the ongoing conflict between the two countries. As Tom Simons reports from Washington.
3: Donald Trump said in April the US had completely destroyed Iran's military. He repeated that claim in an interview with NBC News, but then went on to say a fifth of Iran's munitions had in fact remained intact.
4: They have some missiles, they have some drones. I would say percentage-wise maybe 21-22% of their missiles. It's a lot of missiles.
3: The Iran conflict has now lasted more than 3 months. Pressed on why he hadn't secured a deal, he suggested this was a short period of time compared to other US wars, such as, he said, Vietnam, which lasted 19 years.
2: Washington has confirmed that Iran's World Cup team has been granted visas to enter the US just 10 days before their first match in Los Angeles amid the ongoing conflict. However, the Iranian Fars news agency reported that some members of the Iran team's administrative staff hadn't yet received their visas. Several leading diabetes researchers have been removed from a major medical conference in the US after criticizing the Trump administration's science policies. Here's Gigi An.
5: The researchers were escorted out of the conference shortly before the director of the National Institutes of Health, Dr. Jay Bhattacharya, was scheduled to speak. They had been handing out copies of an article from the association's flagship journal, warning that cuts to federal research funding could damage progress in treating diabetes. The event organizers said the group had violated its code of conduct and were soon asked to stop distributing materials. But some of the scientists accused the association of censorship and said they feared growing political pressure on medical research.
2: Russia's President Putin has rejected a proposal by his Ukrainian counterpart, Volodymyr Zelensky, to meet in person. Mr. Putin said there was no point until a peace deal was agreed. Vitaly Shevchenko is in Kyiv.
6: The offer that he made to Vladimir Putin to sit down, he's made those offers before. They didn't work then, they didn't work now. So I think Volodymyr Zelensky will use this opportunity to tell the world that I've tried being constructive, I have suggested a peaceful way forward to him, he's refused. So what I need now is more help.
2: World News from the BBC.
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Seger. I love Bob Seger anyway. Let's have a look at your show business. I've been so busy looking at the takeaway menus, I almost forgot your news. The biopic on Donna Summer is going to be coming out. And she was really the queen of disco. Who do you think is going to play Donna Summer? That's what I was leading up to. I want to give you a chance to talk amongst yourself for a second. If you said Kelly Rowland, you would be correct, and I think she'll do a great job. Jamie Foxx and Alice Huckstep entering a new phase in their three-year relationship, expecting our first child together. Congrats is the word. Kylie Minogue getting pumped up and ready for her fourth tour. She's feeling better, and it's going to be an anniversary tour, so that should be kind of cool. Ron LaPrade, who is a co-founder of the Commodores, has passed away, dead at 75. Miley Cyrus, surrounded by loved ones, including her fiancé, Max, has received a star on the Hollywood Walk of Fame. Sydney Sweeney reportedly livid that her cameo in The Devil Wears Prada 2 was cut in the final film. I gotta tell you, I know that feeling. They did that to me on Netflix. I worked all day, and then they cut it. They said, well, we changed the format. It is a rotten feeling. Even though you got paid, you know, it just, that's the way it is. Tom Cruise may be setting his gun sights on Pamela Anderson. It appears that they were both seen leaving within minutes of each other from a very well-known hotel in New York, etc., etc. And why shouldn't they have fun together? Two of them kind of go together, don't they? I mean, I think so. By now, I forgot what I'm going to play.

0: Ladies, if you wouldn't mind, have a quick look in your handbag. 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A radio? No, of course not. But that's all right, because I'm already there, following you around all day. Crystal clear sound, no crackle, no nonsense. 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

0: Coming up now, the local and national news, sponsored by the Speak Easy Language School, bringing Thai lessons one-on-one to you anywhere in the world.
1: Coming up in and around the city of Pattaya today and the coming week, this Friday, the 5th of June, back by popular demand, is a live performance by December Night. The show gets underway at 7:30 p.m, but it's worth arriving early if you'd like to get a good seat. That's happening at the Loft Pub out by the Maprajan Lake. On Saturday the 6th of June, the Brew and Bar at the Holiday Inn will be hosting a matcha tasting and workshop. Guests can sample three different types of matcha,

0: Sunday. The Central Mall, in collaboration with the Thai Red Cross Society, is holding a blood donation drive. That's on Tuesday, the 9th of June. All blood types are needed as supplies are running low. Donations can be made on the 6th floor of the mall between 11 a.m. and 5 p.m. And over at the Terminal 21 Pattaya Shopping Mall, you can stay active by joining their Happy Aerobic Sessions. That's every Tuesday and Thursday throughout the month of June. They're open to all fitness levels and a great way to get moving without spending a baht, as it's completely free. It's a busy weekend for sports fans too. Head down to Jomtien Beach this weekend for the 2026 Asian Rowing Beach Sprint Championships. The competition continues through to Sunday the 7th in front of the Deevari Hotel. That's on Jomtien Beach Road. Spectators are welcome and admission is completely free. The 18th Futsal Pattaya Cup 2026 is also now underway at Pattaya City School No. 7, with teams competing throughout the week. And looking ahead to next weekend, make a note of the Pattaya Regatta 2026, that's the city's annual sailing competition. That gets underway on Friday the 12th of June and continues through to Sunday the 14th, with 3 days of racing and activities taking place at the Jomtien Beach Water Sports Area. For more details on these events and plenty more happening around the city, visit our events page over on our website, alwayspattaya.com.
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doing a little whipping around there. Devo on your connection, Transatlantic Super Jock. Hey, nice to have you with us, everybody. Checking in from LA, where the World Cup will be starting next week. And if you brought your drone with you and thought that you'd be able to watch the World Cup for free from your drone, unmanned aircraft are being told to stay away or you will be confiscated. No zones. It's called a no drone zone. And that'll be around at least LA. I don't know where the other, what's going on the other ones are. One of our giant hamburger franchises in trouble. That's Carl's Jr. closing 10 and selling off another 49. Carl's Jr. I know. I think they have the they have them at Heathrow. I'm not sure. It started here in the 40s with a hot dog stand, and now it's huge. All right, let me check this out. Could you say hi to everybody at the long table? I had to check it out. It's a restaurant in Stroud. They have a very strange format. If you have no money, they serve you for free. If you have money, you can pay as much as you want. They seat about 100 to 200 people. They have these huge, long tables. Guests are accepted at face value. Sounds like fun, isn't it, huh? The long table. Big hi to you guys. Thank you for listening. Andre Tetarin, Jean Devereux, Steve Trott, Zabo Di Zolzan, Steven Jeffrey, Bruno, Roberto Manuel Anderson, your music is on the way.

right, let's play that one for the mighty Ron, who's at the listen. Hey, E to the T with me. It's the King of Rhythm and the King of Rap. Cranking to blow your mind. Checking out the cinemagraphic world biz news thing. In other words, your movies. At number five this week, Justin, The Breadwinner. These are just to give you an idea of the popularity, so if you're trying to make up your mind, this may help. At number four, Michael Jackson's movie is at four. Number three is Star Wars, The Mandalorian. Number two is called Obsession. I am obsessed with you. And a brand new one jumping in at number one, which is called Backrooms. Backrooms. All right, Rosie's off the phone. This is always good because she can turn up

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2: BBC News with Danielle Yawovietska. The Islamic Revolutionary Guards Corps in Iran says it's fired seven ballistic missiles at the Gulf states, Kuwait and Bahrain, targeting US bases. It's criticised what it called mischief by the United States. Earlier, the US military attacked radar sites on Iran's southern coast after shooting down four Iranian drones headed towards the Strait of Hormuz. More details from Tom Simons in Washington.
3: This is a ceasefire fraying at the edges. The latest round of claim and counterclaim began when US Central Command said four Iranian drones aimed at shipping had been shot down, and in response, American forces had attacked Iranian radar sites along the Strait of Hormuz. Iranian state media then claimed Iran had attacked what it called enemy bases in the region with missiles. The US said suggestions its Fifth Fleet headquarters in Bahrain had been damaged were false.
2: The founder of India's cockroach junta party, Abhijit Dibka, has arrived in Delhi to lead a protest in the capital, taking the country's largest online youth movement to the streets for the first time. It wants the resignation of the Federal Education Minister over irregularities, including exam paper leaks. Azadeh Moshiri is at the protest.
4: The cockroach junta party may have started out as a joke, according to the founder, Abhijit Dibka, but it's now seeking to become a protest movement. Mr. Dibka has travelled all the way from the United States, where he studies, to Delhi, and received permission to hold a peaceful protest at a designated area. I'm there now, and while there is a crowd of supporters and journalists that has formed, and there are more than 1,000 police officers that have been deployed in the city, the numbers don't reflect a movement with tens of millions of followers, at least not yet.
2: The British government has rejected the intervention by America's vice president over the murder of Henry Novak by a British-born Sikh man. J.D. Vance blamed the white teenager's murder on a mass invasion of migrants. There's been an outcry in Britain over footage of the dying young man being handcuffed and arrested by police after his killer falsely accused him of a racist attack. But the Prime Minister's office accused the vice president of seeking to stir up division. With more, here's Ian Watson.
5: Although Downing Street didn't mention J.D. Vance by name, they said that in recent days we've seen people trying to interfere in our democracy. Quite strong words there for an ally, and seeking to stir up division on our streets. Of course, we saw actual disturbances just a few days ago in Southampton where the murder took place. Number 10, Downing Street, the Prime Minister's office also invoked the Novak family, Henry's family, saying that they're grieving and they did not want his death to be used to create further division, hatred or tension. And our politics, they said, should bring people together even in the most terrible of circumstances. That's who we are as a country.
2: World News from the BBC.
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12: In Los-

nice to have you back. Brian Tucker says there's not enough surf music in your show. Okay. Well, I call this surf music. Brian, get close to the radio and turn up the

Cha cha cha, John, Paul, George, and Ringo, ain't she sweet? And good Miley Cyrus song. Back in time we go. On this week back in 1970, Christie was at number one on the UK singles chart with Yellow River. It was written by the band leader, Jeff Christie. It was offered to the Tremolos back then. That's how they recorded it, and it was produced by Mike Smith. And then the Trem said, hey, this is too pop for us. So he took their voice off, added Jeff Christie, and a huge hit was born. 1987, Whitney Houston had her second UK number one with I Wanna Dance With Somebody. Reached a dozen other countries at number one as well. Best female pop vocal, blah, blah, blah, blah, blah. June of 62, the first Beatle recording session took place. It was at Abbey Road. The group recorded four tracks, one of which was Love Me Do. John, Paul, George, and Ringo received payments for the session of the princely sum, £7.10 each. June 65, Rolling Stones released a single, Can't Get No Satisfaction, in the U.S. Went on to give the band their first number one. In the U.K., where it was released in August of 66, it was only played on pirate radio because its lyrics were considered too suggestive. Finally, 1969, here's a little trivia for you. Referenced the album Empty Sky, which was done by Elton John. It was, I think it was his debut album. He only does one song live that's off that album, which is what he really thinks of it, I guess. It was released in January of 75. It was called The Skyline Pigeon. Now, if you got that one, you're better than me, I'll tell you. That's the only song he plays live occasionally. And that was off his debut album. This is The Connection. I have a reggae for your jiggy.

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1: Have you noticed? You won't lose me. I'm always here. No bad signal, no crackle, no hiss. Just fabulous Radio Pattaya.

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1: Coming up in and around the city of Pattaya today and the coming week, this Friday, the 5th of June, backed by popular demand, is a live performance by December Night. The show gets underway at 7:30 p.m, but it's worth arriving early if you'd like to get a good seat. That's happening at the Loft Pub out by the Maprajan Lake. On Saturday, the 6th of June, the Brew and Bar at the Holiday Inn will be hosting a matcha tasting and workshop. Guests can sample three different types of matcha, learn how to make two matcha drinks, take home your own matcha making equipment and powder, and enjoy a selection of desserts throughout the afternoon. Pre-booking is essential. The workshop runs from 2 till 4 p.m. and that costs 1,500 baht per person. Also this weekend, the Nong Nook Gardens will be hosting the International Plant Expo, featuring an exhibition of some of Thailand's rarest and most exotic plants. The event runs daily from 8:30 a.m. through to 5 p.m, and that's until Sunday. The Central Mall, in collaboration with the Thai Red Cross Society, is holding a blood donation drive. That's on Tuesday, the 9th of June. All blood types are needed as supplies are running low. Donations can be made on the 6th floor of the mall between 11 a.m. and 5 p.m. And over at the Terminal 21 Pattaya Shopping Mall, you can stay active by joining their Happy Aerobics Sessions. That's every Tuesday and Thursday throughout the month of June. They're open to all fitness levels and a great way to get moving without spending a baht, as it's completely free. It's a busy weekend for sports fans too. Head down to Jomtien Beach this weekend for the 2026 Asian Rowing Beach Sprint Championships. The competition continues through to Sunday the 7th in front of the Divari Hotel. That's on Jomtien Beach Road. Spectators are welcome and admission is completely free. The 18th Futsal Pattaya Cup 2026 is also now underway at Pattaya City School No. 7, with teams competing throughout the week. And looking ahead to next weekend, make a note of the Pattaya Regatta 2026, that's the city's annual sailing competition. That gets underway on Friday the 12th of June and continues through to Sunday the 14th, with 3 days of racing and activities taking place at the Jomtien Beach Water Sports Area. For more details on these events and plenty more happening around the city, visit our events page over on our website, alwayspattaya.com.
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No, of course not. But that's all right, because I'm already there, following you around all day. 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
1: 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A radio? No, of course not. But that's all right, because I'm already there, following you around all day. Crystal clear sound, no crackle, no nonsense. 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
2: 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In Los Angeles. In Los-

just a jeepster for your love. Mark Bolan, the T-Rex. What a nice fella he was. I have to tell you, folks, I met a lot of them in the day, and there were some I had to throw out of the studio. He was one of the good guys. Really nice fella. Speaking of a Jeepster, I have a Jeepster for you. If you are a Ferrari lover, the new electric Ferrari has come out. A paltry $640,000. The Ferrari Luce, L-U-C-E, but it rhymes with goose. Luce has been unveiled. Mercy. Would you drive a $500,000 electric Ferrari? Goes 192 miles per hour. I'm sure there's a governor on it. 0 to 60 in 2.5 seconds. And gets about 330 miles to the charge. Single generation Z women are outpacing their male counterparts when it comes to buying a new house. They accounted for 35% of all home buyers in the generational search there. Well done, ladies. Okay, around here anyway, the health officials have urged our residents not to eat the wild mushrooms. There are a lot of poisoning cases showing up here, a record high. So don't go out there picking mushrooms, folks. Be careful. Serena Williams returns to tennis, which is always cool. And, I wanted to tell you about the 14th of June. I'm sure it'll be on your telly somewhere. The UFC is holding a huge fight in honor of our 250th anniversary. It will be at the White House. And they're configuring the whole thing so that thousands can come and watch the match. And I'm sure it'll be live on TV. Can you imagine? Whoa. Gonna be kind of groovy. Firing Squad may be coming back as well, for those of you.

0: Right. You know, I just realized I've done it again. Another week has gone. I have the new Rolling Stones, and I keep wanting to play it for you again. I played it once. All right, yes, and I promised I'd find it. I put it in a strange place, and I found it. So at least we'll end the show with that, all right? Because I hate breaking my promise to you. A couple of newspaper articles I wanted to bring up. Jessica Simpson is one of Hollywood's biggest spenders. Wow. It has been reported that she has a hairstyling team that costs $230,000 a year. And that she forks over, now get this, $1,000 a week on eyelash extensions, touch-ups, and other bits of tanning. President Donald Trump's Department of Justice, Angelina Jolie, parting ways with one of her most iconic properties. So should you wish to own Angelina Jolie's home, it's on the market. It used to be owned by Cecil B. DeMille, former estate in L.A.'s Los Feliz neighborhood. She bought it for $24.5 million. She's selling it for $29.8 million. And you could also have been, it was connected to Charlie Chaplin's neighboring home as well. So a lot of history in that house if you want it.
1: One, two, three.
0: And Rolling Stones seeing us out. I'm going to start the show with it next week if I can remember. So this is their new stuff. And it's really pretty good all considering, you know. Bye-bye.

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2: BBC News with Danielle Yawovetska. The founder of India's cockroach junta party, Apajit Dipka, has arrived in Delhi to lead a protest in the capital, taking the country's largest online youth movement to the streets for the first time. It wants the resignation of the Federal Education Minister over irregularities, including exam paper leaks. Azadeh Moshiri is at the protest.
3: The cockroach junta party may have started out as a joke, according to the founder, Abhijit Dipke, but it's now seeking to become a protest movement. Mr. Dipke has travelled all the way from the United States, where he studies, to Delhi, and received permission to hold a peaceful protest. I'm there now, and while there is a crowd of supporters and journalists that has formed, and there are more than 1,000 police officers that have been deployed in the city, the numbers don't reflect a movement with tens of millions of followers, at least not yet. It's clear, though, that the cockroach junta party is no longer just an internet meme, but has crossed into the physical realm.
2: The Islamic Revolutionary Guard Corps in Iran says it's fired 7 ballistic missiles at the Gulf states Kuwait and Bahrain, targeting US bases. It's criticised what it called mischief by the United States and threatened to close the Strait of Hormuz to gas and oil exports completely. Earlier, the US military attacked radar sites on Iran's southern coast after shooting down 4 Iranian drones. Our Middle East correspondent Sebastian Usher.
4: Iran's Revolutionary Guards claimed that they were targeting enemy bases, meaning US bases, in the Gulf after the US strikes. So yes, it's a flare-up, but you know, the messaging that we're getting, certainly from Washington and from President Trump, is that he doesn't want this to overturn any moves, and you know, we can't be sure how far they've actually got towards reaching at least a preliminary deal with Iran.
2: The Lebanese army says several of its troops have been killed in an Israeli airstrike on a military vehicle in the south. One was an officer. Israel has continued to attack targets it claims are linked to the Iranian-backed Hezbollah militants, despite a ceasefire having been agreed on Wednesday. Several leading diabetes researchers have been removed from a major medical conference in the United States after distributing material critical of the Trump administration's science policies. It happened at a meeting of the American Diabetes Association in New Orleans. Gigi Ahn reports.
5: The researchers were escorted out of the conference shortly before the director of the National Institutes of Health, Dr. Jay Bhattacharya, was scheduled to speak. They had been handing out copies of an article from the association's flagship journal, warning that cuts to federal research funding could damage progress in treating diabetes. The event organizers said the group had violated its code of conduct and were soon asked to stop distributing materials. But some of the scientists accused the association of censorship and said they feared growing political pressure on medical research.
2: BBC World News.
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9: Hi,
7: welcome to the show. This time we have news of the Rolling Stones working with Paul McCartney, no less. Also an update on Squeeze, The Police, and in for a chat later, Andrew Ridgeley from Wham. But this very week, in 1987, a young German pilot called Matthias Rust got inside his light aircraft and flew it all the way to Moscow's Red Square. Why on earth would he do that?
8: I did it on purpose because I was sure that the flight to Moscow, if I would dare it, it would put a lot of pressure on.
7: Well, the Cold War ended 2 years later, so maybe he was right. Meanwhile, Janet Jackson made a rare public appearance earlier on this month as Rhythm Nation 1814 was inducted into the Grammy Hall of Fame. The album was celebrated at a gala night in Beverly Hills, and Janet used the moment to reflect on its message of peace, unity, and understanding. She said the music still reaches beyond borders, nationalities, and faith, and hoped that it continues to bring people together. Well, we can only hope. In the meantime, from her debut album, this is When I Think of You on Totally 80s.

Genesis, one of their best ballads, In Too Deep on Totally 80s, as we bring you the latest news on the biggest stars of the decade. And it looks like a rivalry that had its genesis, quote unquote, in the 1960s has been well and truly sorted, because the Rolling Stones have confirmed that Paul McCartney will appear on their new album, Foreign Tongues. Mick Jagger said Paul recorded a track after popping into a nearby London studio while the band were working. The album is due out on July the 10th and also features Robert Smith from The Cure and Red Hot Chili Peppers drummer Chad Smith. So, all hands on deck for what looks like a very promising release indeed. But right now, let's

fabulous stuff from the Rolling Stones. Start Me Up. You're listening to Totally 80s. I'm Gary King. Now let's catch up with Squeeze, who've announced a major US tour for 2026 with support from Adam Ant and Haircut 100 themselves, showcasing a new album called Boxing the Compass. The run gets underway in August and continues through to late September, with dates across the country including New York, LA and Chicago. So chances to see this one coast to coast. It's Hourglass from Squeeze on Totally 80s.

0: Squeeze, one of their best tunes ever, Hourglass, on Totally 80s. And this is the show that gives you the chance to play out on air your all-time 80s top three. I'll need to see those tunes first over on Facebook. You're looking for This Is Totally 80s. But your set could be on air as soon as even next week. But not next, because Clay St. Pierre has been in touch with a stormer of a set, which begins with Michael Jackson in just a bit.
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The all-time 80s top three chosen by Clay St. Pierre has Tracy Chapman at the top there with Fast Car. My favourite this time was in the middle, Aha, Stay on These Roads, which sounded fantastic. Loved hearing that again. And also Michael Jackson's Man in the Mirror was in there too. Clay, excellent work, sir. Thank you very much for getting involved. Let's also highlight some other new Facebook friends. Hi this time to Sarah Lieberman and Robbie Frankel. And still to come in this hour, we're having a quick chat with Andrew Richley from Wham, and also hearing from Pat Benatar, The Police, and next, Lionel Richie.

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Lionel Richie still on the road with Earth, Wind & Fire with some very good-looking shows over the next couple of months. We're talking Chicago, Pittsburgh, Detroit, Boston. It might actually be quicker for you to just nip into LionelRichie.com and find the details there. He might also sell you some of his eau de cologne as well. Now let's move on to Sting, who says he's got no plans to retire from music anytime soon. He's been speaking about his future, saying he'd feel, quote, like a fish without water if he stopped performing. Instead, he's continuing to stay busy with his Sting 3.0 tour running through 2026, and he's even just added a few new dates to the run as well. So lots of his solo hits and tunes like this. Every little thing she does is magic. On Totally 80s.

0: Crammed with 80s Atmos. Pat Benatar, Love is a Battlefield on Totally 80s, where it's now special guest time. And recently, Wham's Andrew Ridgeley was walking us through why the band's appeal could be best described as ongoing.
1: I think the music is enduring. We all tend to, as we get older, the music we grew up with has a particular resonance and an importance in your own life story. And so it's one of those things. We tend to play a lot of music from when one was growing up, and of course, you know, if you've got kids, they're going to be exposed to that. So I think that may account for some of the reasons why we appeal to younger generations as well.
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1: For most parents, the future of their children is a key issue. And Regent School, with over 30 years of academic success, is the first in the region to offer 16 to 18-year-old pupils both choices. 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
3: 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I'm Gary King. And next in Total Recall, the biggest songs from this week in 85. As well as Brian Ferry, we'll also hear from Katrina and the Waves. It's Total Recall from 1985. 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
2: News. BBC News with Danielle Yawovietska. Police in Delhi have tightened security ahead of a rally of the Cockroach Junta Party, or CJP. It's the first time that India's largest online youth movement is taking to the streets. Azadeh Moshiri is at the protest.
3: The Cockroach Junta Party may have started out as a joke, according to the founder, Abhijit Dibke, but it's now seeking to become a protest movement. Mr. Dibke has travelled all the way from the United States, where he studies, to Delhi, and received permission to hold a peaceful protest. I'm there now, and while there is a crowd of supporters and journalists that has formed, and there are more than 1,000 police officers that have been deployed in the city, the numbers don't reflect a movement with tens of millions of followers, at least not yet. It's clear, though, that the Cockroach Junta Party is no longer just an internet meme, but has crossed into the physical realm.
2: The Islamic Revolutionary Guard Corps in Iran says it's fired 7 ballistic missiles at the Gulf states Kuwait and Bahrain, targeting US bases. Earlier, the US military attacked radar sites on Iran's southern coast after shooting down 4 Iranian drones headed towards the Strait of Hormuz. The Lebanese army says several of its troops have been killed in an Israeli airstrike on a military vehicle in the south. Israel has continued to attack targets it claims are linked to the Iranian-backed Hezbollah. The militant group has called the terms of the truce a surrender. The Lebanese Minister of Culture, Ghassan Salameh, spoke to the BBC about the current stage of negotiations.
4: It was an agreement that was snatched at the very last moment after 2 days of negotiations. A complex agreement where there is a ceasefire, but not complete one. But the Hezbollah has never been against the principle of negotiation as such. And therefore, we may have a pursuit of this interaction between the Lebanon and Israel under American mediation next June 22nd.
2: As St. Petersburg hosts the final day of Russia's International Economic Forum, the local governor has said the city came under Ukrainian drone attack overnight. Vitaly Shevchenko has the latest.
5: The governor of St. Petersburg, Alexander Beglov, says the city came under a large-scale drone attack. For the first time since the start of the war, he urged local residents to stay indoors. Separately, movement on 2 key roads linking Russia and occupied parts of Ukraine has been restricted following a campaign of Ukrainian drone strikes targeting Russian logistics. The Moscow-installed authorities in the occupied Luhansk region banned bus and coach services on the 2 motorways and urged local residents not to use them for security reasons.
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10: Welcome to 1985. 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
11: I haven't had an orthodox career, and I've wanted more than anything to have your respect. 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

0: The biggest and best tunes from this week in 1985, including Animotion with Obsession. Ronald Reagan was back in the White House.
1: You ain't seen nothing yet.
0: And immediately lobbed a big gauntlet in the direction of Moscow.
2: When Mr. Gorbachev and I meet in Geneva next month, I look to a fresh start in the relationship of our two nations. We can and should meet in the spirit that we can deal with our differences peacefully. And that is what we expect. I believe that within their proposal, there are seeds which we should nurture. And in the coming weeks, we will seek to establish a genuine process of give and take.
0: Back in the charts, it's Bryan Ferry on Totally 80s.

0: In the charts, this week in 1985, Katrina and the Waves, Walking on Sunshine. At the movies, Christopher Lloyd was stealing the show as a nutty professor.
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0: Fantastic. Meanwhile, the mid-decade party was in full swing. Here's DeBarge, Rhythm of the Night on Total.

0: This week in 1985, DeBarge, Rhythm of the Night. 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
1: Freeze!
2: Miami Vice, drop them. 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
0: And at number one, we'll drop this one from Paul Hardcastle.
3: In 1965, Vietnam seemed like just another foreign war. But it wasn't. It was different in many ways, and so were those who did the fighting. In World War II, the average age of the combat soldier was 26. In Vietnam, he was 19. In Vietnam, he was 19.

0: Number one, this week in 1985, Paul Hardcastle's 19. We'll do a different year, 7 days from now, right here on Totally 80s, but coming up shortly, it's the all-time 80s top three selected by Donna Leach over on our Facebook page. This is Totally 80s, and she's going to start with Gloria Estefan next.
1: 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It's for you.

number one in Donna Leitch's all-time 80s top three. Taylor Day, Tell It to My Heart. In the middle, and my favourite of the selection, I think, Erasure, Drama. And Gloria Estefan, Can't Stay Away From You, kicked it all off. Donna, I really enjoyed that one. Thank you very much for getting involved. Let's also mention some brand new Facebook friends again. Hi this time to Jean Carroll and Darla Harvey. And still to come this week, we'll be hearing from Phil Fearon and Galaxy, Lynx, Def Leppard, and next, Roachford.

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Roachford on Totally 80s, that's Cuddly Toy. Andrew Roachford, for It Is He, talks about the risks of his pop rock approach in 7 days' time when he's our special guest. Back to this week, though, and Def Leppard say their songwriting was completely reshaped by the pandemic. Joe Elliott said the band used to record at his home studio, but when travel stopped, they began working remotely and found it exhilarating. This allowed everyone to stay with their families while still building songs together. They've now got a minimum of 17 songs all written, almost enough for two albums, with the next release scheduled for around early 2027. Well, let's hope some of that exhilaration matches this. It's Animal from The Boys on Totally 80s.

The soundtrack to an 80s holiday romance. That's Lynx on Totally 80s. And those guys are teaming up with Phil Fearon and Galaxy for a run of live shows. Lynx, featuring David Grant, will share the bill with Phil Fearon and Galaxy at a series of dates across the UK. Both acts were key parts of the British soul and funk scene in the early 80s, and now they're heading out on the road together for some lovely nostalgic shows. Well, here comes Galaxy and one of theirs. This is What Do I Do on Totally 80s. What do I do?

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2: BBC News with Danielle Yawovietska. The leader of India's new youth movement, the Cockroach Junta Party, has told its first rally in Delhi that the government can delete their posts but not their presence. Abhijit Dibka had flown into the Indian capital for the demonstration. His movement has quickly grown into an anti-establishment voice in India's tightly controlled political landscape. Azadeh Mashiri is at the rally.
3: The Cockroach Junta Party may have started out as a joke, according to the founder, Abhijit Dibka, but it's now seeking to become a protest movement. And while there is a crowd of supporters and journalists that has formed, and there are more than 1,000 police officers that have been deployed in the city, the numbers don't reflect a movement with tens of millions of followers, at least not yet. It's clear, though, that the Cockroach Junta Party is no longer just an internet meme, but has crossed into the physical realm.
2: As St. Petersburg hosts the final day of Russia's International Economic Forum, the local governor has said the city came under an unprecedented Ukrainian drone attack. The Russian military says it's intercepted almost 400 drones across the country. Steve Rosenberg has been visiting countryside near St. Petersburg to gauge views about the war.
4: This cattle farm is a long way from Ukraine, but the farmers say that attack drones have landed in the fields around here. Larisa Buklikova blames Europe for supporting Ukraine. She thinks Vladimir Putin is being too gentle. This can only end with our victory, Larisa says. As in the past, we should fight all the way to Paris and Berlin. Not all Russians have such extreme views. But across Russia, many people have said to me that since there is a war on, they don't want to lose it.
2: The Lebanese army says several of its troops have been killed in an Israeli airstrike on a military vehicle in the south. Lebanon's military has historically avoided involvement in confrontations between Hezbollah and Israel and has not engaged Israel in the current conflict. From Beirut, here's Lina Sinjab.
5: This is not the first time soldiers are hit during this war, but on this occasion it appears that a marked army vehicle was the target. Israel has not commented on the attack yet, but it will do little to install confidence in the Lebanese military over deploying to so-called pilot zones where they risk coming under fire from both Hezbollah and Israel. The south has been regularly attacked by Israel ever since a ceasefire was announced in April. And the Iran-backed Hezbollah has continued its strikes too.
2: Lina Sinjab reporting. Several leading diabetes researchers have been removed from a major medical conference in the US after distributing material critical of the Trump administration's science policies. It happened at a meeting of the American Diabetes Association. BBC World News.
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6: Splish, splash, I was

American disc jockey Murray Bouquet suggested the title Splish Splash. Bobby Darin wrote the song, and it was his first million seller in 1958. Hi, this is David Hamilton on the show where every record you hear sold a million.

The Beach Boys and Kokomo, one of their most recent million sellers, featured in the film Cocktail in 1988. This was the music from a very popular film in 1984.

Ghostbusters, the film that appealed to kids of all ages, and Ray Parker there with the title song that sold a million. While we're with film music, the top disc of 1960 was Percy Faith and the theme from A Summer Place.

0: Percy Faith and his orchestra and the theme from A Summer Place, the top record of 1960. And next on The Million Sellers, we'll hear a theme from a Bond movie.
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Carly Simon with Nobody Does It Better, the theme from the Bond movie The Spy Who Loved Me in 1977. 1977 was a great year for film music and the charts. The Bee Gees were there with Saturday Night Fever.

The Bee Gees and Night Fever from the big film of 1977. And when Barbra Streisand and Kris Kristofferson got together on the remake of A Star Is Born, Barbra hit the million mark with the love theme, Evergreen.

Barbara Streisand and the love theme from A Star Is Born, the film in which she co-starred with Kris Kristofferson. And continuing our sequence of million sellers from the movies, here's Pat Boone and the title song from the film, April Love.

0: Coming up next, another record that sold a million. 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
1: Radio. Patty-ya. Saturday's Curry Day at the Lofton yet again. Our team has enjoyed rave reviews for the complete set meal, including samosas, man bread, poppadoms, and of course onion bhajis, all with your choice of meat and spiciness. 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

many, many poor people. I realize, of course, it's no shame to be poor, but it's no great honor either. So what would have been so terrible if I had a small fortune?

I see her putting on airs and strutting like a peacock. Why, what a happy mood she's in. Screaming at the seventh day and night.

Topol and If I Were a Rich Man from the million-selling soundtrack album of Fiddler on the Roof. Early in the 70s, some compilation albums became million sellers. One of the first was 22 explosive hits on K-Tel. This was one of the tracks on it.

Olivia Newton-John and If Not For You, a track on 22 Explosive Hits, one of the first compilation albums by various artists to sell a million. The same year, 1972, Top Star Festival was a committee album. A panel consisting of Burt Bacharach, Dave Brubeck and David Frost selected the recordings for this special album in aid of the United Nations Children's Emergency Fund, and it included this.

0: Bueno.
1: Engelbert Humperdinck and Quando, Quando, Quando, a track from the album Top Star Festival. Another track from that album coming up next on The Million Sellers.
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Andy Williams and Home Loving Man, a track from the album Top Star Festival, which sold a million in 1972. In 1974, the film The Sting starred Paul Newman and Robert Redford as a couple of confidence tricksters in Chicago in the 1930s. For the film, Marvin Hamlisch employed piano rags of the long-forgotten composer Scott Joplin, known as the King of the Ragtimers. And this was the hit song from the film.

Scott Joplin and The Entertainer from the film The Sting. Next, The Beatles and the song Paul McCartney wrote reputedly about John Lennon's son Julian. Hey.

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3: BBC News with Danielle Yawovietska. The leader of India's new youth movement, the Cockroach Junta Party, has told its first rally in Delhi that the government can delete their posts but not their presence. Abhijit Dibka had flown into the Indian capital for the demonstration. His movement has quickly grown into an anti-establishment voice in India's tightly controlled political landscape. Azadeh Mashiri is at the rally.
4: The Cockroach Junta Party may have started out as a joke, according to the founder, Abhijit Dibka, but it's now seeking to become a protest movement. And while there is a crowd of supporters and journalists that has formed, and there are more than 1,000 police officers that have been deployed in the city, the numbers don't reflect a movement with tens of millions of followers, at least not yet. It's clear, though, that the Cockroach Junta Party is no longer just an internet meme, but has crossed into the physical realm.
3: As St. Petersburg hosts the final day of Russia's International Economic Forum, the local governor has said the city came under an unprecedented Ukrainian drone attack. Vitaly Shevchenko has the latest.
5: The governor of St. Petersburg, Alexander Beglov, urged residents of the city to stay indoors for the first time since the start of the war. Ukraine's President Volodymyr Zelensky said Russia's arsenals and a naval base were hit in what he called a just response to Russian attacks. Separately, movement on two key roads linking Russia and occupied parts of Ukraine has been restricted following a campaign of Ukrainian drone strikes targeting Russian logistics. The Moscow-installed authorities in the occupied Luhansk region banned bus and coach services on the two motorways and urged local residents not to use them for security reasons.
3: The Pope has arrived in Spain for a week-long visit. He'll meet with groups who look after the welfare of migrants and also with victims of sexual abuse in the Catholic Church. Here's Paul Moss.
6: The Pope has said he's making this trip to Spain to call for respect for every human being. That's perhaps a reference to plans for him to spend time with migrants and those who assist them. But immigration is a deeply divisive issue in Spain, and by taking this moral position, Pope Leo could be seen as siding with the country's socialist prime minister. And Pedro Sanchez certainly needs support right now. He's facing a deluge of corruption scandals, so the arrival of such a high-profile visitor could serve as a welcome distraction.
3: Kuwait Airport has fully resumed flights 3 days after it was hit by an Iranian drone strike. Attacks against the Gulf state and its near neighbour Bahrain have continued, however, with US forces in the region saying on Friday they'd shot down several drones and also ballistic missiles launched by Iranian forces. Bahrain's foreign ministry condemned what it called Iran's blatant aggression, describing it as a flagrant violation of both countries' sovereignty. World News from the BBC.
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7: 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A radio? 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But that's all right, because I'm already there, following you around all day. 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

This is David Hamilton with The Million Sellers, and that was The Chairman of the Board, and theirs from 1969, written by the legendary songwriting team Holland, Dozier and Holland. The man who was nicknamed the Chairman of the Board was, of course, Frank Sinatra, who had his third million seller in 1953 with Young at Heart.

Frank Sinatra with Nelson Riddle's orchestra and Young at Heart, which sold a million in 1953. Later in his career, Sinatra owned his own record label, Reprise Records. One of their big signings in 1963 was Trini Lopez, discovered playing at PJ's in Hollywood by recording manager Don Costa. And Trini had a huge hit with this Pete Seeger song, performed live at PJ's.

Trini Lopez with his biggest hit, If I Had a Hammer, written by Pete Seeger. Seeger's most famous song featured on the million-selling album Peter, Paul and Mary in 1962.

0: Peter, Paul and Mary, and Where Have All the Flowers Gone from their hit album of 1962. Next, some of the great cabaret stars who've sold a million.
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Louis Prima, one of America's top cabaret acts, with his wife Keely Smith and that old Black Magic, a million seller in 1958. Louis Prima came from New Orleans, formed his own band in 1940, appeared in movies, on stage and TV, and was an energetic, humorous and popular star for many years. His old recordings sound as good as ever today. Dean Martin was certainly one of the greatest cabaret stars. I was lucky to see him at the MGM Grand in Las Vegas in the late 70s. If he drank as much as legend had it, it certainly didn't affect his performance. Here's Dean with his fifth million seller from 1964.

Dean Martin and Everybody Loves Somebody, a song first recorded by Frank Sinatra. One British star who's been huge on the cabaret stages of Las Vegas is Tom Jones. Here he is in fine form with his 1971 million seller written by Paul Anka.

She's a lady from Tom Jones, every inch as big a star as the Americans in their own backyard. And rounding off our quartet of top cabaret stars, who else but the King, Elvis Presley, and one of his best from 1970.

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Wet, wet, wet, and love is all around from the Hugh Grant film Four Weddings and a Funeral. The song was written by Reg Presley and originally a hit for his band, The Troggs, in 1967. The band came from Andover in Hampshire and burst on the scene with this in 1966.

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But I wanna know for sure. So come on, hold me tight.

The Trogs and Wild Things sold over 5 million copies around the world. It was written by Chips Taylor, who also wrote songs for The Hollies and Peggy Lee. One of Peggy's biggest hits came in 1958, a song that is totally synonymous with her.

Peggy Lee and Fever, her third million seller, coming in 1958. Peggy, whose real name was Norma Engstrom, came from North Dakota and shot to fame in the film Pete Kelly's Blues in 1955. From a recording star of the 50s and 60s to a recording star of the 80s and 90s, Richard Marx from Chicago has sold more than 15 million albums and had this huge UK hit in 1989.

0: Richard Marx, right here waiting for you. And we won't keep you waiting long for the next million seller. It's just moments away.
1: 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A radio? 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

Frida Payne and her only million seller from 1970, Band of Gold. Although that was her only major hit, Frida also worked as a band vocalist with some of the jazz greats, Duke Ellington, Count Basie and Lionel Hampton. One of the greats of jazz was Louis Armstrong. Louis was born in New Orleans in 1900, and his nickname Satchmo was an affectionate abbreviation of Satchel Mouth. His recording career must be the longest in the world. He made his first disc in 1923 as a member of King Oliver's Creole Jazz Band. And in 1964, he sold a million with a song written originally for Carol Channing in the Broadway musical Hello, Dolly.

Louis Armstrong and Hello Dolly. David Hamilton, thank you very much indeed for listening and finishing today with this million seller from George Michael and Careless Whisper. See you next time.

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2: BBC News with Danielle Yawovetska. The leader of India's new youth movement, the Cockroach Junta Party, has told its first rally in Delhi that the government can delete their posts but not their presence. Abhijit Dibker had flown into the Indian capital for the demonstration. Azadeh Mashiri reports.
3: Surrounded by crowds of supporters, Mr. Abhijit Dibker accused the government of viewing them as insects, but insisted that they'd proven themselves capable of fighting for their rights. The Cockroach Junta Party may have started as an online meme 3 weeks ago, but it's now capable of mobilising hundreds of people. Its first protest called for the resignation of the education minister over a series of controversies and the leak of a national exam. Many protesters were students, but one man told us he'd come to support his daughter while she was sitting an exam. Some were draped in the Indian flag, others grabbed some of the cockroach masks on hand. It's unclear where the protest movement goes from here, but Mr. Dibker believes the Cockroach Party now represents the voice of India's youth.
2: As St. Petersburg hosts the final day of Russia's International Economic Forum, the governor has said the city came under an unprecedented Ukrainian drone attack. Vitaly Shevchenko reports.
4: The governor of St. Petersburg, Alexander Beglov, urged residents of the city to stay indoors for the first time since the start of the war. Ukraine's President Volodymyr Zelensky said Russia's arsenals and a naval base were hit in what he called a just response to Russian attacks. Separately, movement on two key roads linking Russia and occupied parts of Ukraine has been restricted following a campaign of Ukrainian drone strikes targeting Russian logistics. The Moscow-installed authorities in the occupied Luhansk region banned bus and coach services on the two motorways and urged local residents not to use them for security reasons.
2: The Lebanese army says three of its soldiers have been killed in an Israeli strike on a military vehicle in Nabatea. Israel acknowledged targeting the vehicle, saying it believed Hezbollah would fire at its soldiers from the area. The Lebanese army condemned what it called Israel's brutal, deliberate aggression. The evacuation of foreign migrants from South Africa is continuing following a surge in attacks on immigrants. 140 people, mostly from Malawi and Mozambique, are being taken home by bus after sheltering in a community hall for nearly a week. Richard Kogoi reports from Nairobi.
5: The group is among more than 400 migrants from several African countries now housed in temporary shelters across the Overstrand municipality. There were displaced by unrest targeting undocumented foreigners. Mozambique says over 500 of its citizens have already returned and more are set to follow. Ghana plans to send home another group this weekend after evacuating 300 last month. Nigeria says more than 1,000 citizens have already signed up for voluntary repatriation.
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11: All right, let's get this started. Welcome to the official world chart. I'm PJ Butta. I'll be counting down the top 20 songs in the world with you. Coming back to the chart, we got Billa Kay. Also a song originally released in 1983. And I got some world premieres. I got that new Zara Larsson and Pink Panthers collab. And this year's Eurovision winning song, too, if you haven't heard it yet. And special guest today from the movie Devil Wears Prada 2, actress Meryl Streep, and Lady Gaga, who has a song on the movie soundtrack, too. But before we get started, let's quickly recap last week's top three songs. Starting with number three last week, it was Tame Impala with Dracula. At number two last week,

Olivia Rodrigo with Drop Dead, last week's number one song and has been for 2 weeks now on the official world chart. And kicking off the show is a song that just achieved platinum status in the UK, Australia, and New Zealand. That's more than 700,000 certified sales across three countries. And making its return to the official world chart at number 20, here's I Love It, I Love It, I Love It by

0: 5'9", brown eyes.
1: Rain Dance from Dave featuring Tims moves down 4 spots to number 19. And up next is Olivia Dean, who's confirmed that she's already working on follow-up material for her next album, and she's looking for new music collaborators. So if anyone's listening, you might want to hit her up. You could be on her next album. No need to rush anything new, though, Olivia, because this song is still doing well around the world. It's So Easy to Fall in Love is at number 18.

So Easy to Fall in Love from Olivia Dean drops from number 14 to number 18 this week. And at number 17 is Justin Bieber, whose dad signed up to compete in a reality TV show called The Traitors Canada. Maybe Justin will show us clips of that at Coachella next year. Here's Baby.

Baby from Justin Bieber featuring Ludacris falls 7 spots to number 17. And at number 16, Zara Larsson, who performed at YouTube's Upfront launch event in New York last week and is in the UK this week preparing to headline BBC Radio 1's Big Weekend in Sutherland, England. Sounds like her life is busy and lush. Here's Lush Life at number 16.

0: Lush Life from Zara Larsson moves up a spot to number 16 on the official world chart.
1: World chart special.
0: It's PJ Budda. Let's check out the top three songs in Europe this week, according to Radio Monitor. And number three is I Just Might from Bruno Mars.
2: I Just Might.
0: And number two is Bebe Rexha and Faithless with New Religion. And the number one song in Europe this week is Fever Dream from Alex Warren.
3: The second that you walked in, something like a fever dream. I've been slept in weeks, I think I'm seeing things.
0: And trending in Europe this week is French DJ and producer Bob Sinclair, who samples a big 1980s radio hit by New Shoes. This is I Can't Wait featuring Kaiza.
1: Trending.

That's a song trending in Europe this week from Bob Sinclair and Kaiser. That's called I Can't Wait. And I know you can't wait for the number one song, but you're going to have to wait because we are not close, but we're getting there. I'm PJ Butta. Coming up, I got two Pink Panthers and Zara Larsson collabs on the way. Yes, two. Also, the group performing at the FIFA World Cup Final Halftime Show. Ooh, you want to hear who this is going to be. And actress

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2: Welcome back, and up next is the group performing at the FIFA World Cup Finals' first ever halftime show, which is happening in New Jersey in the States on July 19th. Okay, are you ready for this? It's BTS. Yes. And their song sinks from number 8 to number 15 on the official world chart.

from Sombra moves up two spots to number 16. Now, last week, I promised to play Pink Panthers and Zara Larsson's new track, so I'm going to play it in a few minutes. But first, here they are with Stateside at number 13.

0: Coming up now, the local and national news, sponsored by the Speak Easy Language School, bringing Thai lessons one-on-one to you anywhere in the world.
1: Coming up in and around the city of Pattaya today and the coming week, this Friday, the 5th of June, backed by popular demand, is a live performance by December Night. The show gets underway at 7:30 p.m, but it's worth arriving early if you'd like to get a good seat. That's happening at the Loft Pub out by the Maprajan Lake. On Saturday, the 6th of June, the Brew and Bar at the Holiday Inn will be hosting a matcha tasting and workshop. Guests can sample three different types of matcha, learn how to make two matcha drinks, take home your own matcha making equipment and powder, and enjoy a selection of desserts throughout the afternoon. Pre-booking is essential. The workshop runs from 2 till 4 p.m. and that costs 1,500 baht per person. Also this weekend, the Nong Nook Gardens will be hosting the International Plant Expo, featuring an exhibition of some of Thailand's rarest and most exotic plants. The event runs daily from 8:30 a.m. through to 5 p.m, and that's until Sunday. The Central Mall, in collaboration with the Thai Red Cross Society, is holding a blood donation drive. That's on Tuesday, the 9th of June. All blood types are needed as supplies are running low. Donations can be made on the 6th floor of the mall between 11 a.m. and 5 p.m. And over at the Terminal 21 Pattaya Shopping Mall, you can stay active by joining their Happy Aerobics Sessions. That's every Tuesday and Thursday throughout the month of June. They're open to all fitness levels and a great way to get moving without spending a baht, as it's completely free. It's a busy weekend for sports fans too. Head down to Jomtien Beach this weekend for the 2026 Asian Rowing Beach Sprint Championships. The competition continues through to Sunday the 7th in front of the Divari Hotel. That's on Jomtien Beach Road. Spectators are welcome and admission is completely free. The 18th Futsal Pattaya Cup 2026 is also now underway at Pattaya City School No. 7, with teams competing throughout the week. And looking ahead to next weekend, make a note of the Pattaya Regatta 2026, that's the city's annual sailing competition. That gets underway on Friday the 12th of June and continues through to Sunday the 14th, with 3 days of racing and activities taking place at the Jomtien Beach Water Sports Area. For more details on these events and plenty more happening around the city, visit our events page over on our website, alwayspattaya.com.
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Choosing Texas from Ella Langley makes a huge jump up 8 spots to number 12 this week. And Ray was surprised by composer Hans Zimmer, who joined her on stage at her LA show, where Adele was also spotted at. How come she didn't go on stage? She should have went on stage, Adele. Here is Where's My Husband at number 11.

0: Where's My Husband by Ray stays at number 11 this week on the official world chart. It's PJ Button. Let's check out the top three songs in El Salvador, according to Radio Monitor. At number three is Anita and Shakira with Choca Choca. At number two is La Villa from Ryan Castro, Capo, and Gangsta. And the number one song in El Salvador this week is Vuelve from Ricky Martin, Tiny, and the Los Angeles Azules. And trending in South America this week is Marcelo Rubio and Robbie. Here's Manara, Nos Volvemos a Odiar.
1: Trending. Solo

That's a song trending in South America from Marcelo Rubio and Robbie called Manara Nos Volvemos a Odiar. I'm PJ Button. Coming up in the next hour, we're going to check what's trending in the U.S. and Africa. Plus, I have a song originally released in 1983 entering the charts.

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2: BBC News with Danielle Yawovetska. The Russian authorities say Ukraine has launched an unprecedented drone attack on St. Petersburg and the surrounding area as the city hosts the final day of the International Economic Forum. They say more than 140 drones were shot down. Vitaly Shevchenko reports from Kyiv.
3: President Zelensky says Ukrainian drones targeted Russian weapons stores and a naval base outside St. Petersburg. In a post on social media, he called the attack a just response to Russia's aggression. The authorities in St. Petersburg say an unspecified military site caught fire and local residents nearby were evacuated. Vladimir Putin yesterday rejected Volodymyr Zelensky's offer of peace talks during a question and answer session at the Economic Forum in St. Petersburg. Russian drone attacks have continued in Ukraine as well. They killed at least two people and injured 11 others in the southeastern city of Zaporizhia.
2: Iran has accused the United States of discriminatory treatment for refusing to issue visas to some members of its national men's football team's backroom staff ahead of the World Cup. On Friday, just 10 days before their first match in Los Angeles, Washington confirmed the team would be allowed to enter the US. Tom Kavanagh reports.
4: The visa issue seemed to have been resolved on Friday, with the required documents issued to all of Iran's players and, according to US officials, necessary support staff. However, Iranian state television said on Saturday that 15 members of its delegation had not, in fact, received visas. Iran's embassy in Turkey, where the team has been holding a pre-tournament training camp, decried the denial as discriminatory treatment.
2: Bahrain and Kuwait have condemned the Iranian attacks on their countries on Saturday, with both Gulf states saying they'd successfully repelled drone and missile fire. Iran said its latest strikes were retaliation for earlier US attacks on Iranian coastal radar facilities near the Strait of Hormuz. Pope Leo has said his visit to Spain will act as a call for the respect for the dignity of all human beings. During his trip, he'll meet migrants and the activists who support them. He'll also hold talks with victims of sexual abuse in the Roman Catholic Church. More details from our global affairs reporter, Paul Moss.
5: This is an issue that has cast a shadow over many of Leo XIV's predecessors, John Paul II and Benedict. They stand accused of continuing to cover up the sexual abuse within the church. And even the previous Pope Francis, some criticised him for not doing enough to deal with this problem. On the way to this visit, on the plane, the Pope actually said to journalists gathered there that sexual abuse within the Catholic Church remains what he called an open wound.
2: World News from the BBC.
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10: Hey, it's PJ Butta with the top 10 songs this week on the official world chart. Coming up, we'll check what's trending in the U.S. and Africa. Also, I have a song originally released in 1983 entering the chart, and I'll world premiere the song that won the Eurovision Song Contest. But before we get into it, let's quickly recap last week's top three, starting with number three last week. It was Dracula by Tame Impala. And number two last week was Justin Bieber and Nicki Minaj with Beauty and a Beast. And last week's number one song was Drop Dead from Olivia Rodrigo. And kicking off the top 10 is an artist that Vogue magazine called a fashion girl and announced her as the person behind the ultimate party skirt of summer 2026. Who is it? It's Olivia Dean. And this is her second song on the official world chart. This is Man I Need at number 10.

from Alex Warren is still at number 9 this week. And next is Bruno Mars, whose The Romantic Tour continues to expand with new dates added across the U.S., U.K., and Europe. And I hear the show's incredible, so check it out if you can. Here's I Just Might, moving down to number 8.

I Just Might from Bruno Mars moves down from number 6 to number 8 this week. And K-pop Demon Hunters are the guest stars on Discovery Channel's new Shark Week special. The show is going to be called, this is pretty good, K-pop Shark Heroes. And it's basically a shark documentary with a K-pop soundtrack hosted by actor and comedian Ken Jeong and Ray Ami, who apparently loves sharks. And apparently the world still loves this song. As it moves back into the top 10, this is Huntrix with Golden at number 7 on the official world chart.

Golden by Huntrix moves up from number 13 to number 7 this week. And Dominic Fike's going on tour in August in the U.S. and Canada. Tickets for some of his shows are still available if you want to catch him. And here he is with Baby Doll, falling down two places to number 6.

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0: It's PJ Budden. Let's check out the top 3 songs in the U.S. this week. At number 3 is Alex Warren's Ordinary. And number 2 is Bruno Mars with I Just Might. And the number 1 song in the U.S. this week is Olivia Dean's So Easy to Follow.

That's Meghan Trainor's latest that's trending in the U.S. That one's called Shimmer. I'm PJ Budd, and coming up, I'll play what's trending in Africa and the top songs in South Africa. Also, Taylor Swift and Tame Impala are coming up in the top five on the official world charts.

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2: 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So congrats, Taylor.
0: World chart.
2: The Fate of Ophelia is still at number 5 this week on the official world chart.

Dracula from Tame Impala moves down a spot to number 4 this week, and it looks like we have a brand new number 1 song on the official world chart because Olivia Rodrigo's Drop Dead is here at number 3.

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4: 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A radio? No, of course not. But that's all right, because I'm already there, following you around all day. Crystal clear sound, no crackle, no nonsense. 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
7: We are down to the last two songs, and this song at number two is our only new entry as it lands direct there. And it's a song that was released in 1983, 12 years before the official world chart's first edition. And thanks to the movie Michael, it's back. Yes, it is the king of pop, Michael Jackson, with his all-time classic, Billie Jean.
5: Number two.

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0: And Lady Gaga is one of the big names on the Devil Wears Prada 2 soundtrack. And we had a chance to chat with her and asked her about her song Runway and how it came about.
2: I loved working with Doechii, and you know, she is just an amazing, brilliant genius artist, and I just loved every second of working with her.
0: That's our special guest, Lady Gaga, talking about working with Doechii on their new song on the Devil Wears Prada 2 soundtrack, and here it is. This is Runway.

That's Lady Gaga and Doechii with Runway. And up next is the Eurovision Song Contest 70th anniversary winner. Now, the show took place in Vienna last weekend, and Bulgaria emerged as the winning country, their first ever. And here is the winner, Bulgarian pop star Dara with Bangaranga, making its world premiere on the official world

has a world premiere from Dara called Bangaranga. Now, before we play the official world chart number one song this week, let's recap the top 10. Starting with number 10, it was Man I Need from Olivia Dean. And number 9 was Alex Warren's Ordinary. And number 8 was Bruno Mars with I Just Might.

And number three was Drop Dead by Olivia Rodrigo. One night I was born in bed and stopped you. And number two was Billie Jean by Michael Jackson. And our new top song on the official world chart is an old song from Justin Bieber and Nicki Minaj. Who would have thought a YouTube watching party at Coachella would lead to a number one song in the world?

0: this week, Beauty and a Beat from Justin Bieber and Nicki Minaj. I'm PJ Butta. Thank you so much for listening. Let's do it again next week. Let's count down the top 20 songs all over again. Just make sure you're here. Same time, same place.
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2: BBC News with Danielle Yawovetska. Russia has called the overnight Ukrainian drone attack on St. Petersburg and surrounding region unprecedented in scale. It comes on the final day of the prestigious International Economic Forum, hosted each year by Russia's second city. Ukraine says its drones hit weapons arsenals, a naval base and an oil depot and terminal. Vitaly Shevchenko sent this report from Kyiv.
3: The forum was meant to be a showcase of Russia, but it was overshadowed by Ukraine, literally. As the meeting was getting underway, there was black smoke in the skies above St. Petersburg after Ukrainian drones set fire to an oil depot and a warship. Then, the day before Vladimir Putin addressed the meeting, Volodymyr Zelensky taunted him in an open letter, saying that Ukraine can strike even deeper into Russia. Speaking at the forum, President Putin acknowledged that the Ukrainians had achieved what they wanted by creating some noise and smoke. On the forum's final day, St. Petersburg came under another drone attack, which the local authorities described as unprecedented. Vladimir Putin's rule relies on a sense of calm and stability, but the past few days in St. Petersburg showcased Ukraine's ability to wreak havoc in Russia.
2: Iran has accused the United States of discriminatory treatment and violating its obligations as a World Cup host for refusing visas to some of its national men's football team's delegation. Tom Kavanagh reports.
4: The visa issue seemed to have been resolved on Friday, with the required documents issued to all of Iran's players and, according to US officials, necessary support staff. However, Iranian state television said on Saturday that 15 members of its delegation had not, in fact, received visas. Iran's embassy in Turkey, where the team has been holding a pre-tournament training camp, decried the denial as discriminatory treatment. It accused the US of violating its obligations as the tournament's host.
2: Bahrain and Kuwait have condemned the Iranian attacks on their countries on Saturday, with both Gulf states saying they'd successfully repelled drone and missile fire. Iran said its latest strikes were retaliation for earlier US attacks on Iranian coastal radar facilities near the Strait of Hormuz. The US said it had been responding to Iranian drone activity against ships attempting to pass through the strait. Iran's Islamic Revolution Guard Corps said four oil tankers had tried to traverse the waterway without Tehran's permission. The Lebanese army says three of its soldiers, including a brigadier general, have been killed in an Israeli strike on a military vehicle in Nabatea. Israel acknowledged targeting the vehicle, saying it had information that Hezbollah would fire at its soldiers from the area. The Lebanese army called Israel's aggression brutal, deliberate, and repeated. 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
7: Welcome along to this week's Retro Chart Show. 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This week, I'll take you back to 1967 and 1985. Big songs from Billy Ocean, The Supremes, Jimmy Nail and The Beach Boys, amongst many others. And we'll kick off back in 1967 at 36 on the chart. It's Manfred Mann.
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8: Sweet

a song written by Tommy Rowe, and this a cover version the following year from Manfred Mann, Sweet Pea, climbing 1 to 36 and kicking off our countdown from this day back in 1967 on the Retro Chart Show. And we continue with a song at 33, it's the Walker Brothers.

hit for the Ronettes 3 years earlier, written by Phil Spector, of course, Walker Brothers, and Walking in the Rain. Let's have you a clue to the number one from this day back in June 1967. This light colour is lighter than usual. This light colour is lighter than usual. That's your clue to the song title, and I think a fairly easy clue as well to what is a really epic song. Let's enter the top 20 at 19 with P.P. Arnold.

So far, all the songs we've played have all been cover versions. This song's had many covers over the years, written by Cat Stevens, in fact, P.P. Arnold. And the first cut is The Deepest, climbing 3 to 19 on the Retro Chart Show from June of 1967. Plenty of big songs to come as well. Down 6 this week at 18 is Frank and Nancy Sinatra.

The song held the record at the time as the only instance of a father and daughter number one single in the American charts. This week down 6 to 18 for Frank and Nancy Sinatra, Something Stupid, a song that was actually nominated for a Grammy Award, but lost out to Up, Up and Away by The Fifth Dimension. That takes us to 17. We find the highest new entry in the chart this week. It's The Hollies.

Graham Nash of the band wrote this song with Marianne Faithfull in mind as the singer, but she said no and the band took it on. It was a massive hit. New entry at 17 this week, Carrie Ann on the Retro Chart Show. At 15, it's the Bee Gees and they play next.

Iconic single for the Bee Gees, as it was their first single release of their international career and their first hit song in both the UK and the American charts. Now moving at 15 this week for the New York mining disaster 1941. At 14, it's Dave D. Dozy, Beaky, Mick and Titch.

It's okay. It's Dave D. Dozy, Beaky, Mick and Titch on the Retro Chart Show at this week's 14, the song climbing 10 on its way to a future peak of number 4. Now, 1967 was one of the very few years where Great Britain actually won the Eurovision Song Contest. That was earlier in the year, and the song had already been number 1. Down 2 this week to 13 is Sandy Shaw.

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1: Coming up now, the local and national news, sponsored by the Speak Easy Language School, bringing Thai lessons one-on-one to you anywhere in the world.
2: Coming up in and around the city of Pattaya today and the coming week, this Friday, the 5th of June, backed by popular demand, is a live performance by December 9th. The show gets underway at 7:30 p.m, but it's worth arriving early if you'd like to get a good seat. That's happening at the Loft Pub out by the Maprajan Lake. On Saturday the 6th of June, the Brew and Bar at the Holiday Inn will be hosting a matcha tasting and workshop. Guests can sample three different types of matcha, learn how to make two matcha drinks, take home your own matcha making equipment and powder, and enjoy a selection of desserts throughout the afternoon. Pre-booking is essential. The workshop runs from 2 till 4 p.m. and that costs 1,500 baht per person. Also this weekend, the Nong Nook Gardens will be hosting the International Plant Expo, featuring an exhibition of some of Thailand's rarest and most exotic plants. The event runs daily from 8:30 a.m. through to 5 p.m. and that's until Sunday. The Central Mall, in collaboration with the Thai Red Cross Society, is holding a blood donation drive. That's on Tuesday the 9th of June. All blood types are needed as supplies are running low. Donations can be made on the 6th floor of the mall between 11 a.m. and 5 p.m. And over at the Terminal 21 Pattaya Shopping Mall, you can stay active by joining their Happy Aerobics Sessions. That's every Tuesday and Thursday throughout the month of June. They're open to all fitness levels and a great way to get moving without spending a baht, as it's completely free. It's a busy weekend for sports fans too. Head down to Jomtien Beach this weekend for the 2026 Asian Rowing Beach Sprint Championships. The competition continues through to Sunday the 7th in front of the Divari Hotel. That's on Jomtien Beach Road. Spectators are welcome and admission is completely free. The 18th Futsal Pattaya Cup 2026 is also now underway at Pattaya City School No. 7, with teams competing throughout the week. And looking ahead to next weekend, make a note of the Pattaya Regatta 2026, that's the city's annual sailing competition. That gets underway on Friday the 12th of June and continues through to Sunday the 14th, with 3 days of racing and activities taking place at the Jomtien Beach Water Sports Area. For more details on these events and plenty more happening around the city, visit our events page over on

0: Dave Mack with you on the Retro Chart Show. Arthur Conley at this week's 9 from June 1967 and Sweet Soul Music. Coming soon, we'll have that clue once again to your number one, and slipping two this week is the Jimi Hendrix Experience.
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0: Jimi Hendrix Experience down 2 this week to number 8 and The Wind Cries Mary. Meanwhile, down 4 is The Mamas and the Papas.
1: Number 7.

0: The song reached the heights of number 2 in the UK singles chart this week, heading back down 4 places to 7, Mamas and the Papas, and Dedicated to the One I Love. Almost time for the top 5, and climbing 2 this week, it's the Supremes.
1: Number 6.

0: theme song of the movie called The Happening, starring Anthony Quinn and Faye Dunaway. The Supremes there at this week's six and climbing two places. Let's have that clue once again to the number one from this day back in 1967. This light colour is lighter than usual. That's your clue to the song title, and I think a fairly easy clue as well. Have a think about that as we play a non-mover from the Beach Boys.
1: Number five.

0: the Phil Spector song covered by the Beach Boys this time. Then I Kissed Her on the Retro Chart Show. And up next is Engelbert Humperdinck.
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0: jingle there, Tamperdink there. There goes My Everything on the Retro Chart Show. This week's four and climbing three. At three, down one, is the Kinks.
1: Number three.

0: Lights and Waterloo Sunset on the Retro Chart Show, down one on this week's chart. And also down one from last week's top spot, it's the Tremolos.
1: Number two.

0: last week's number one down to two, the Tremolos, Silence is Golden. Next, we're off to 1985, but first of all, let's have the full top 20 countdown and the number one single for week ending 10th of June, 1967.
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0: At 20, down three, Tom Jones, Funny, Familiar, Forgotten Feelings. Climbing three to 19, P.P. Arnold, The First Cut is the Deepest. And slipping six to 18, Frank and Nancy Sinatra, Something Stupid. Not move over at 17 this week, The Hollies, Carrie Ann. And climbing two to 16, Vince Hill, Rosies of Picardy. At 50, non-mover, Bee Gees, New York Minor Disaster, 1941. And this week's highest climber at 14, climbing 10, Dave D, Dozy, Beaky, Mick and Titch, OK. At 13, down 2, Sandy Shaw, Puppet on a String. Slipping 2 to 12, The Dubliners, 7 Drunken Nights. And climbing 5 to 11, the new vaudeville band, Finchley Central. Top 10 and down 1, The Who, Pictures of Lily. Climbing 4 to 9, Arthur Conley, Sweet Soul Music. And down 2 to 8, The Jimi Hendrix Experience, The Wind Cries Mary. At 7, down 4, The Mamas and the Papas, Dedicated to the One I Love. Climbing 2 to 6, The Supremes, The Happening. Top 5, non-mover, The Beach Boys, Then I Kissed Her. Climbing 3 to 4, Engelbert Humperdinck, There Goes My Everything. And down 1 to 3, The Kinks, Waterloo Sunset. At 2, last week's number 1, The Tremolos, Silence is Golden. That means a brand new number 1 this week, and climbing 3 to the top spot, This Light Colour is Lighter Than Usual. It's Procol Harum and A Whiter Shade of Pale.
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2: Second serve. Playing in only her third Grand Slam main draw. Never previously passed the second round of a slam. Only had one Grand Slam main draw win in her life until this fortnight. But she's break point down here. Hits a backhand cross court. Andreeva, five times a winner on the WTA Tour with a couple of forehands. Valinska slices the backhand. Backhand slice two from Andreeva. Andreeva now with the forehand, which is cross court. And into the net, Valinska. With the slice backhand from midcourt. And Andreeva breaks. That is the fifth break in seven games. Katie, Andreeva is leading with the break by 4-3.
3: And just to give you a sense of how far Maja Szwalinska has come on. I mean, Ryan, she was supposed to be, or she's scheduled to be, part of a challenger event in Yorkshire next week. Exactly where she's picking up her towels in this final, Brad Pitt, Hollywood star Brad Pitt, is sat there.
4: Unbelievable.
3: It's sort of as quite a visual reminder of where she finds herself. And she's the breakdown, but she's playing as though this is the norm for her.
4: Yeah, she started this match really well and responded after getting broken in the opening couple games with some breaks of her own. You know, we said a second ago that the serve is going to need to do a little bit more. If she continues to play at 128, which is around, as you said, 80, just right in the hitting zone for Andreeva, that's going to be tough. She's going to get broken a lot. She's already been broken three times. I've been really impressed with Andreeva so far. This game and this match has been a bit unorthodox, and typically in the past, that's when you could see her start to show some negative emotion. There's only been one outburst of emotion, and it's been positive from Andreeva, and that is after this match has been kind of back and forth and a little unorthodox. So I like the temperament from Andreeva. I also like that for Szwalinska, she's been very disruptive. So still a really cool chess match going on out there.
2: Mira Andreeva then with the break, leading by 4-3. And serving now from the far end towards our commentary box, stealing in and hitting the drive volley. Szwalinska's got a high lob back in play. Andreeva will let it bounce. She'll be careful with the wind. Another lob from Szwalinska. And this one's more awkward for Andreeva because she's landed it on the baseline. A bounce smash from Andreeva, who hits deep. And Szwalinska puts it into the net. So nearly a succession of lobs did the job for the 24-year-old qualifier from Poland.
5: And at a point where Mira is showing us her maturity, like she just accepted that the ball kept coming back because of the wind and didn't panic, didn't try to overhit it.
2: 15-love, forehand is returned by Szwalinska. Much more power on that forehand by Andreeva. And even though Szwalinska was quite close to the ball, she was just beaten for pace there.
4: I'm liking the way that Andreeva's...
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9: Hey, Frankie.

Sister Sledge and Frankie, a song that was conceived after one of the band members had a dream about Frank Sinatra. True story. And the song, of course, went to number one later in the year. Brand new entry this week at 29 for Frankie. Coming soon, we'll have you a clue to the number one, as we always do. First of all, to 22 and one of our high climbers on this week's chart. It's Cool and the Gang.

its way to a future peak of number 4 on the chart, where it stayed for 3 weeks. And not just that, it also became one of the biggest ballads of 1985. It's Cherish, and climbing 15 to this week's 22. Also climbing 15 to 21 this week is Propaganda.

0: This was the song's peak position on the UK singles charts at 21, Propaganda and Jewel on the Retro Chart Show. We'll have that clue to the number one after we kick off the top 10 countdown with Skritti Politti next.
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0: Gritty Politti and The Word Girl kicks off the top 10 from this day in June 1985 on the Retro Chart Show. And the clue to the number one single, the average age of the combat soldier in the Vietnam War. That's a very easy clue, I think, to the song title in question. The average age of the combat soldier in the Vietnam War. What do you reckon that could be? Have a think as I play the song at this week's nine, and climbing nine places is Billy Ocean.
1: Number nine.

0: For most parents, the future of their children is a key issue. 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

0: Coming up now, the local and national news, sponsored by the Speak Easy Language School, bringing Thai lessons one-on-one to you anywhere in the world.
1: Coming up in and around the city of Pattaya today and the coming week, this Friday, the 5th of June, backed by popular demand, is a live performance by December Night. The show gets underway at 7:30 p.m, but it's worth arriving early if you'd like to get a good seat. That's happening at the Loft Pub out by the Maprajan Lake. On Saturday, the 6th of June, the Brew and Bar at the Holiday Inn will be hosting a matcha tasting and workshop. Guests can sample three different types of matcha, learn how to make two matcha drinks, take home your own matcha making equipment and powder, and enjoy a selection of desserts throughout the afternoon. Pre-booking is essential. The workshop runs from 2 till 4 p.m. and that costs 1,500 baht per person. Also this weekend, the Nong Nook Gardens will be hosting the International Plant Expo, featuring an exhibition of some of Thailand's rarest and most exotic plants. The event runs daily from 8:30 a.m. through to 5 p.m, and that's until Sunday. The Central Mall, in collaboration with the Thai Red Cross Society, is holding a blood donation drive. That's on Tuesday, the 9th of June. All blood types are needed as supplies are running low. Donations can be made on the 6th floor of the mall between 11 a.m. and 5 p.m. And over at the Terminal 21 Pattaya Shopping Mall, you can stay active by joining their Happy Aerobics Sessions. That's every Tuesday and Thursday throughout the month of June. They're open to all fitness levels and a great way to get moving without spending a baht, as it's completely free. It's a busy weekend for sports fans too. Head down to Jomtien Beach this weekend for the 2026 Asian Rowing Beach Sprint Championships. The competition continues through to Sunday the 7th in front of the Divari Hotel. That's on Jomtien Beach Road. Spectators are welcome and admission is completely free. The 18th Futsal Pattaya Cup 2026 is also now underway at Pattaya City School No. 7, with teams competing throughout the week. And looking ahead to next weekend, make a note of the Pattaya Regatta 2026, that's the city's annual sailing competition. That gets underway on Friday the 12th of June and continues through to Sunday the 14th, with 3 days of racing and activities taking place at the Jomtien Beach Water Sports Area. For more details on these events and plenty more happening around the city, visit our events page over on our website, alwayspattaya.com.
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0: recorded and released on the back of the fame that Jimmy Neil received from the first series of Widow's Impact, which had shortly ended at this point in 1985. Love Don't Live Here Anymore, down 4 to this week's 7 on the Retro Chart Show. Almost time for the top 5 and a recap of the number 1 clue. First of all to 6, and a song climbing 6 places is Animotion.
1: Number 6.

0: a one-hit wonder group in the UK singles chart, and Emotion and Obsession. The song climbing 6 this week to number 6 and on its way to its future peak of number 5, which it achieved the week afterwards. That takes us into the top 5 and a recap of the clue for the number 1 single this week, the average age of the combat soldier in the Vietnam War. That's your clue to the song title, the average age of the combat soldier in the Vietnam War. Easy clue, I think, to a big song and a number one from this day back in June 1985. Have a think about that as we enter the top 5 this week with Gary Moore and Phil Lynott.
1: Number 5.

0: Two former Thin Lizzy band members getting back together once again for this one. Gary Moore and Phil Lynott, Out in the Fields, a song all about the troubles in Northern Ireland, of course, which were prevalent and rife back in 1985, and climbing three to this week's number five. At four is the highest new entry on the chart this week, and a song that was born out of one of the worst ever footballing disasters, the Bradford City Fire at Valley Parade. It's The Crowd.
1: Number four.

charity single for the Bradford City Fire, which took place in May of 1985 and formed by a whole host of celebrities, including Jerry Marsden, who wrote the song, of course, Bruce Forsyth, Kiki D, Tony Christie, Rick Wakeman, and a whole lot of others there as well. Brand new entry at 4 and the highest new entry on this week's chart. They were called The Crowd, and of course, You'll Never Walk Alone. At 3 is Marillion, and they play next.

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0: from their fantastic album called Misplaced Childhood. Marillion there and Kaylee climbing 1 to 3 on this week's Retro Chart Show. Just two more songs to go, and the non-mover is Duran Duran.
1: Number 2.

0: Duran Duran there, A View to a Kill, title track of the big Bond movie from this year, which starred Roger Moore. And so we come to the end of this week's programme. Thanks a lot for your company as always. I'm back next week with more nostalgia and more great songs from the UK singles chart. But for now, let's have the number one single and the top 20 countdown for week ending 8th of June 1985.
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0: That's 20, down 9, Steve Arrington, Feel So Real. Climbing 11 to 19, 5 Star, All Fall Down. And climbing 3 to 18, Depeche Mode, Shake the Disease. At 17, down 11, Phyllis Nelson, Move Closer. Highest climber at 16 this week, Mai Tai, History. Down 8 to 15, Bronski Beat and Mark Almond, The I Feel Love Medley. Climbing 6 to 14, Stephen Tintin Duffy, Icing on the Cake. Down 3 to 13, Ryan Ferry, Slave to Love. And climbing 1 to 12, Go West, Call Me. At 11, down 6, The Barge, Rhythm of the Night. Top 10 and climbing 5, Skritti Politti, The Word Girl. Climbing 10 to 9, Billy Ocean, Suddenly. And climbing 1 to 8, Katrina and the Waves, Walking on Sunshine. At 7, down 4, Jimmy Neal, Love Don't Live Here Anymore. At 6, climbing 6, An Emotion, Obsession. Top 5 and climbing 3, Gary Moore and Phil Lynott, Out in the Fields. This week's highest new entry at 4, The Crowd, You'll Never Walk Alone. At 3, climbing 1, Marillion, Kaylee. And at 2, non-mover, Duran Duran, A View to a Kill. That means a non-mover at number 1 this week, the average age of the combat soldier in the Vietnam War. It's Paul Hardcastle at 19.
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3: In 1965, Vietnam seemed like just another foreign war. But it wasn't. It was different in many ways, and so were those who did the fighting. In World War II, the average age of the combat soldier was 26. In Vietnam, he was 19. In Vietnam, he was 19.

That was the world news from the BBC in London. 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

0: Have you noticed? You won't lose me. I'm always here. No bad signal, no crackle, no hiss. 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
2: Coming up in and around the city of Pattaya today and the coming week, this Friday, the 5th of June, back by popular demand, is a live performance by December 9th. The show gets underway at 7:30 p.m, but it's worth arriving early if you'd like to get a good seat. That's happening at the Loft Pub out by the Mapajan Lake. On Saturday the 6th of June, the Brew and Bar at the Holiday Inn will be hosting a matcha tasting and workshop. Guests can sample three different types of matcha, learn how to make two matcha drinks, take home your own matcha making equipment and powder, and enjoy a selection of desserts throughout the afternoon. Pre-booking is essential. The workshop runs from 2 till 4 p.m. and that costs 1500 baht per person. Also this weekend, the Nong Nook Gardens will be hosting the International Plant Expo, featuring an exhibition of some of Thailand's rarest and most exotic plants. The event runs daily from 8:30 a.m. through to 5 p.m. and that's until Sunday. The Central Mall, in collaboration with the Thai Red Cross Society, is holding a blood donation drive. That's on Tuesday the 9th of June. All blood types are needed as supplies are running low. Donations can be made on the 6th floor of the mall between 11 a.m. and 5 p.m. And over at the Terminal 21 Pattaya Shopping Mall, you can stay active by joining their Happy Aerobic Sessions. That's every Tuesday and Thursday throughout the month of June. They're open to all fitness levels and a great way to get moving without spending a baht, as it's completely free. It's a busy weekend for sports fans too. Head down to Jomtien Beach this weekend for the 2026 Asian Rowing Beach Sprint Championships. The competition continues through to Sunday the 7th in front of the Divari Hotel. That's on Jomtien Beach Road. Spectators are welcome and admission is completely free. The 18th Futsal Pattaya Cup 2026 is also now underway at Pattaya City School No. 7, with teams competing throughout the week. And looking ahead to next weekend, make a note of the Pattaya Regatta 2026, that's the city's annual sailing competition. That gets underway on Friday the 12th of June and continues through to Sunday the 14th, with 3 days of racing and activities taking place at the Jomtien Beach Water Sports Area. For more details on these events and plenty more happening around the city, visit our events page over on our website, alwayspattaya.com.
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3: BBC News with Govinda Gill. A Ukrainian drone commander involved in the latest attacks on St. Petersburg and its surrounding region said there was almost no Russian resistance. Yevhen Kara said it had been easy to hit the Russian targets, which include weapons arsenals, a naval base and an oil depot and terminal.
4: We take part in many operations in north region of Russia, and it's very interesting that in these days it was both operations in St. Petersburg and operations in occupied Crimea. And in both directions, north and south, we find Russia like it's our own territory. Almost no resistance, not hard to reach a target.
3: The US Defense Secretary has called on European countries to resist an invasion of foreign migrants. Speaking at commemorations of the D-Day landings in Normandy, Pete Hegseth said that 82 years on, Europe's beaches were being stormed by different dangerous ideologies.
5: When will European capitals do something about that invasion? Or is it too late? I pray not, and I believe not. The men who fought and died here restored freedom to Europe. That freedom must be maintained by this generation of leaders and warfighters, or what they fought for was merely temporary.
3: Many Europeans are worried by the numbers of migrant arrivals that's contributed to the rise of the far right, but others on the continent say the arrivals are a boon to European economies. Iran has accused the United States of discriminatory treatment and violating its obligations as a World Cup host for refusing visas to some of its national men's football team's delegation. Iranian state television said 15 members of the Iranian party had been refused US visas. The BBC's Pouria Jaffari has the latest.
6: We have a comment by the State Department saying that they have granted visa to the players and the coaching staff who were, quote, necessary during the tournament. So basically, their biggest problem is with whoever has connections to the IRGC, the Iran Revolutionary Guard Corps. And there are members of the Iranian FA, the Federation, including the boss, Mehdi Taj, and also the vice president, Mombaini, and other members of the administration who have connections with the IRGC. And those are the people who have not been granted visas.
3: Bahrain and Kuwait have condemned the Iranian attacks on their countries on Saturday, with both Gulf states saying they'd successfully repelled drone and missile fire. Iran said its latest strikes were retaliation for earlier US attacks. Washington said it had been responding to Iranian drone activity against ships attempting to pass through the strait. BBC News.
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0: Coming up now, the local and national news, sponsored by the Speak Easy Language School, bringing Thai lessons one-on-one to you anywhere in the world.
1: Coming up in and around the city of Pattaya today and the coming week, this Friday, the 5th of June, back by popular demand, is a live performance by December 9th. The show gets underway at 7:30 p.m, but it's worth arriving early if you'd like to get a good seat. That's happening at the Loft Pub out by the Maprajan Lake. On Saturday the 6th of June, the Brew and Bar at the Holiday Inn will be hosting a matcha tasting and workshop. Guests can sample three different types of matcha, learn how to make two matcha drinks, take home your own matcha making equipment and powder, and enjoy a selection of desserts throughout the afternoon. Pre-booking is essential. The workshop runs from 2 till 4 p.m. and that costs 1,500 baht per person. Also this weekend, the Nong Nook Gardens will be hosting the International Plant Expo, featuring an exhibition of some of Thailand's rarest and most exotic plants. The event runs daily from 8:30 a.m. through to 5 p.m. and that's until Sunday. The Central Mall, in collaboration with the Thai Red Cross Society, is holding a blood donation drive. That's on Tuesday, the 9th of June. All blood types are needed as supplies are running low. Donations can be made on the 6th floor of the mall between 11 a.m. and 5 p.m. And over at the Terminal 21 Pattaya Shopping Mall, you can stay active by joining their Happy Aerobics Sessions. That's every Tuesday and Thursday throughout the month of June. They're open to all fitness levels and a great way to get moving without spending a baht, as it's completely free. It's a busy weekend for sports fans too. Head down to Jomtien Beach this weekend for the 2026 Asian Rowing Beach Sprint Championships. The competition continues through to Sunday the 7th in front of the Divari Hotel. That's on Jomtien Beach Road. Spectators are welcome and admission is completely free. The 18th Futsal Pattaya Cup 2026 is also now underway at Pattaya City School No. 7, with teams competing throughout the week. And looking ahead to next weekend, make a note of the Pattaya Regatta 2026, that's the city's annual sailing competition. That gets underway on Friday the 12th of June and continues through to Sunday the 14th, with 3 days of racing and activities taking place at the Jomtien Beach Water Sports Area. For more details on these events and plenty more happening around the city, visit our events page over on our website, alwayspattaya.com.
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A radio? No, of course not. But that's all right, because I'm already there, following you around all day. 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

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A radio? No, of course not. But that's all right, because I'm already there, following you around all day. Crystal clear sound, no crackle, no nonsense. 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

0: internal national security. And that's where the FIFA jurisdiction becomes US jurisdiction. And that's how they can refuse to grant those visas.
1: Singapore's Home Affairs Ministry has instructed three social media platforms to block access to posts it says are part of a suspected foreign influence campaign linked to China. YouTube, Facebook and X will face restricted access. Officials say the content promoted claims that Singapore was being overrun by Indians and risked undermining social cohesion. BBC News.
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Have you noticed? You won't lose me. I'm always here. No bad signal, no crackle, no hiss.

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1: Coming up in and around the city of Pattaya today and the coming week, this Friday, the 5th of June, back by popular demand, is a live performance by December Night. The show gets underway at 7:30pm, but it's worth arriving early if you'd like to get a good seat. That's happening at the Loft Pub out by the Maprajan Lake. On Saturday the 6th of June, the Brew and Bar at the Holiday Inn will be hosting a matcha tasting and workshop. Guests can sample three different types of matcha, learn how to make two matcha drinks, take home your own matcha making equipment and powder, and enjoy a selection of desserts throughout the afternoon. Pre-booking is essential. The workshop runs from 2 till 4pm and that costs 1500 baht per person. Also this weekend, the Nong Nook Gardens will be hosting the International Plant Expo, featuring an exhibition of some of Thailand's rarest and most exotic plants. The event runs daily from 8:30am through to 5pm, and that's until Sunday. The Central Mall, in collaboration with the Thai Red Cross Society, is holding a blood donation drive. That's on Tuesday, the 9th of June. All blood types are needed as supplies are running low. Donations can be made on the sixth floor of the mall between 11am and 5pm. And over at the Terminal 21 Pattaya Shopping Mall, you can stay active by joining their Happy Aerobics Sessions. That's every Tuesday and Thursday throughout the month of June. They're open to all fitness levels and a great way to get moving without spending a baht, as it's completely free. It's a busy weekend for sports fans too. Head down to Jomtien Beach this weekend for the 2026 Asian Rowing Beach Sprint Championships. The competition continues through to Sunday the 7th in front of the Divari Hotel. That's on Jomtien Beach Road. Spectators are welcome and admission is completely free. The 18th Futsal Pattaya Cup 2026 is also now underway at Pattaya City School No. 7, with teams competing throughout the week. And looking ahead to next weekend, make a note of the Pattaya Regatta 2026, that's the city's annual sailing competition. That gets underway on Friday the 12th of June and continues through to Sunday the 14th, with 3 days of racing and activities taking place at the Jomtien Beach Water Sports Area. For more details on these events and plenty more happening around the city, visit our events page over on our website, alwayspattaya.com.
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0: Coming up now, the local and national news, sponsored by the Speakeasy Language School, bringing Thai lessons one-on-one to you anywhere in the world.
1: Coming up in and around the city of Pattaya today and the coming week, this Friday, the 5th of June, backed by popular demand, is a live performance by December Night. The show gets underway at 7:30 p.m, but it's worth arriving early if you'd like to get a good seat. That's happening at the Loft Pub out by the Maprajan Lake. On Saturday the 6th of June, the Brew and Bar at the Holiday Inn will be hosting a matcha tasting and workshop. Guests can sample three different types of matcha, learn how to make two matcha drinks, take home your own matcha making equipment and powder, and enjoy a selection of desserts throughout the afternoon. Pre-booking is essential. The workshop runs from 2 till 4 p.m. and that costs 1500 baht per person. Also this weekend, the Nong Nook Gardens will be hosting the International Plant Expo, featuring an exhibition of some of Thailand's rarest and most exotic plants. The event runs daily from 8:30 a.m. through to 5 p.m. and that's until Sunday. The Central Mall, in collaboration with the Thai Red Cross Society, is holding a blood donation drive. That's on Tuesday, the 9th of June. All blood types are needed as supplies are running low. Donations can be made on the 6th floor of the mall between 11 a.m. and 5 p.m. And over at the Terminal 21 Pattaya Shopping Mall, you can stay active by joining their Happy Aerobic Sessions. That's every Tuesday and Thursday throughout the month of June. They're open to all fitness levels and a great way to get moving without spending a baht, as it's completely free. It's a busy weekend for sports fans too. Head down to Jomtien Beach this weekend for the 2026 Asian Rowing Beach Sprint Championships. The competition continues through to Sunday the 7th in front of the Divari Hotel. That's on Jomtien Beach Road. Spectators are welcome and admission is completely free. The 18th Futsal Pattaya Cup 2026 is also now underway at Pattaya City School No. 7, with teams competing throughout the week. And looking ahead to next weekend, make a note of the Pattaya Regatta 2026, that's the city's annual sailing competition. That gets underway on Friday the 12th of June and continues through to Sunday the 14th, with 3 days of racing and activities taking place at the Jomtien Beach Water Sports Area. For more details on these events and plenty more happening around the city, visit our events page over on our website, alwayspattaya.com.
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0: Coming up now, the local and national news, sponsored by the Speak Easy Language School, bringing Thai lessons one-on-one to you anywhere in the world.
1: Coming up in and around the city of Pattaya today and the coming week, this Friday, the 5th of June, backed by popular demand, is a live performance by December Night. The show gets underway at 7:30 p.m, but it's worth arriving early if you'd like to get a good seat. That's happening at the Loft Pub out by the Maprajan Lake. On Saturday the 6th of June, the Brew and Bar at the Holiday Inn will be hosting a matcha tasting and workshop. Guests can sample three different types of matcha, learn how to make two matcha drinks, take home your own matcha making equipment and powder, and enjoy a selection of desserts throughout the afternoon. Pre-booking is essential. The workshop runs from 2 till 4 p.m. and that costs 1500 baht per person. Also this weekend, the Nong Nook Gardens will be hosting the International Plant Expo, featuring an exhibition of some of Thailand's rarest and most exotic plants. The event runs daily from 8:30 a.m. through to 5 p.m. and that's until Sunday. The Central Mall, in collaboration with the Thai Red Cross Society, is holding a blood donation drive. That's on Tuesday, the 9th of June. All blood types are needed as supplies are running low. Donations can be made on the 6th floor of the mall between 11 a.m. and 5 p.m. And over at the Terminal 21 Pattaya Shopping Mall, you can stay active by joining their Happy Aerobic Sessions. That's every Tuesday and Thursday throughout the month of June. They're open to all fitness levels and a great way to get moving without spending a baht, as it's completely free. It's a busy weekend for sports fans too. Head down to Jomtien Beach this weekend for the 2026 Asian Rowing Beach Sprint Championships. The competition continues through to Sunday the 7th in front of the Divari Hotel. That's on Jomtien Beach Road. Spectators are welcome and admission is completely free. The 18th Futsal Pattaya Cup 2026 is also now underway at Pattaya City School No. 7, with teams competing throughout the week. And looking ahead to next weekend, make a note of the Pattaya Regatta 2026, that's the city's annual sailing competition. That gets underway on Friday the 12th of June and continues through to Sunday the 14th, with 3 days of racing and activities taking place at the Jomtien Beach Water Sports Area. For more details on these events and plenty more happening around the city, visit our events page over on our website, alwayspattaya.com.
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2: BBC News with Govinda Gill. Iran has accused America of discriminatory treatment and violating its obligations as a World Cup host for refusing visas to some of its football team's delegation. Tom Kavanagh reports.
3: The visa issue seemed to have been resolved on Friday, with the required documents issued to all of Iran's players and, according to US officials, necessary support staff. However, Iranian state television said on Saturday that 15 members of its delegation had not, in fact, received visas. Iran's embassy in Turkey, where the team has been holding

0: Coming up now, the local and national news, sponsored by the Speak Easy Language School, bringing Thai lessons one-on-one to you anywhere in the world.
1: Coming up in and around the city of Pattaya today and the coming week, this Friday, the 5th of June, back by popular demand, is a live performance by December Night. The show gets underway at 7:30 p.m, but it's worth arriving early if you'd like to get a good seat. That's happening at the Loft Pub out by the Maprajan Lake. On Saturday the 6th of June, the Brew and Bar at the Holiday Inn will be hosting a matcha tasting and workshop. Guests can sample three different types of matcha, learn how to make two matcha drinks, take home your own matcha making equipment and powder, and enjoy a selection of desserts throughout the afternoon. Pre-booking is essential. The workshop runs from 2 till 4 p.m. and that costs 1,500 baht per person. Also this weekend, the Nong Nook Gardens will be hosting the International Plant Expo, featuring an exhibition of some of Thailand's rarest and most exotic plants. The event runs daily from 8:30 a.m. through to 5 p.m. and that's until Sunday. The Central Mall, in collaboration with the Thai Red Cross Society, is holding a blood donation drive. That's on Tuesday the 9th of June. All blood types are needed as supplies are running low. Donations can be made on the 6th floor of the mall between 11 a.m. and 5 p.m. And over at the Terminal 21 Pattaya Shopping Mall, you can stay active by joining their Happy Aerobic Sessions. That's every Tuesday and Thursday throughout the month of June. They're open to all fitness levels and a great way to get moving without spending a baht, as it's completely free. It's a busy weekend for sports fans too. Head down to Jomtien Beach this weekend for the 2026 Asian Rowing Beach Sprint Championships. The competition continues through to Sunday the 7th in front of the Divari Hotel. That's on Jomtien Beach Road. Spectators are welcome and admission is completely free. The 18th Futsal Pattaya Cup 2026 is also now underway at Pattaya City School No. 7, with teams competing throughout the week. And looking ahead to next weekend, make a note of the Pattaya Regatta 2026, that's the city's annual sailing competition. That gets underway on Friday the 12th of June and continues through to Sunday the 14th, with 3 days of racing and activities taking place at the Jomtien Beach Water Sports Area. For more details on these events and plenty more happening around the city, visit our events page over on our website, alwayspattaya.com.
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3: BBC News with Sue Montgomery. Iran has accused America of discriminatory treatment and violating its obligations as a World Cup host for refusing visas to some of its football team's delegation. The US is co-hosting alongside Canada and Mexico. Jacob Evans reports.
4: There's less than a week to go until the World Cup kicks off, but the Iranian squad have already relocated their base from Arizona to the Mexican border city of Tijuana. Now, according to Tehran's ambassador to Mexico, the team will not be allowed to enter the US until match day and will have to leave the very same day. The revelation came after Iranian media said at least a dozen members of the team's support staff had been refused US visas. Iran's embassy in Turkey said the move represented the worst possible form of politically biased interference in sport and called on football's governing body to intervene.
3: Security has been stepped up at Ebola treatment centres in eastern Congo, with extra UN peacekeepers and local police deployed. Medical staff have faced growing hostility, with reports of attacks on facilities. Richard Kogoi reports.
5: The move follows threats against health workers.

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0: Coming up now, the local and national news, sponsored by the Speak Easy Language School, bringing Thai lessons one-on-one to you anywhere in the world.
1: Coming up in and around the city of Pattaya today and the coming week, this Friday, the 5th of June, back by popular demand, is a live performance by December Night. The show gets underway at 7:30 p.m, but it's worth arriving early if you'd like to get a good seat. That's happening at the Loft Pub out by the Maprajan Lake. On Saturday the 6th of June, the Brew and Bar at the Holiday Inn will be hosting a matcha tasting and workshop. Guests can sample three different types of matcha, learn how to make two matcha drinks, take home your own matcha making equipment and powder, and enjoy a selection of desserts throughout the afternoon. Pre-booking is essential. The workshop runs from 2 till 4 p.m. and that costs 1,500 baht per person. Also this weekend, the Nong Nook Gardens will be hosting the International Plant Expo, featuring an exhibition of some of Thailand's rarest and most exotic plants. The event runs daily from 8:30 a.m. through to 5 p.m, and that's until Sunday. The Central Mall, in collaboration with the Thai Red Cross Society, is holding a blood donation drive. That's on Tuesday, the 9th of June. All blood types are needed as supplies are running low. Donations can be made on the 6th floor of the mall between 11 a.m. and 5 p.m. And over at the Terminal 21 Pattaya Shopping Mall, you can stay active by joining their Happy Aerobics Sessions. That's every Tuesday and Thursday throughout the month of June. They're open to all fitness levels and a great way to get moving without spending a baht, as it's completely free. It's a busy weekend for sports fans too. Head down to Jomtien Beach this weekend for the 2026 Asian Rowing Beach Sprint Championships. The competition continues through to Sunday the 7th in front of the Divari Hotel. That's on Jomtien Beach Road. Spectators are welcome and admission is completely free. The 18th Futsal Pattaya Cup 2026 is also now underway at Pattaya City School No. 7, with teams competing throughout the week. And looking ahead to next weekend, make a note of the Pattaya Regatta 2026, that's the city's annual sailing competition. That gets underway on Friday the 12th of June and continues through to Sunday the 14th, with 3 days of racing and activities taking place at the Jomtien Beach Water Sports Area. For more details on these events and plenty more happening around the city, visit our events page over on our website, alwayspattaya.com.
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0: For most parents, the future of their children is a key issue. 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
2: BBC News with Sue Montgomery. Iran has accused the United States of discriminatory treatment and violating its obligations as a World Cup host for refusing visas to some of its football team's delegation. Iranian media said 15 members of the Iranian party had been refused US visas, though no players were among them. Iran's ambassador to Mexico, Abul Fazle Pasandideh, says the Iranian squad, which will be based there, has been notified it'll have to cross into the US and match day and leave the same day. He also said that constant travelling will affect the team's performance.
3: In this case, travelling for so long, going back and forth on flights, will make the players tired. The coordination issues and loss of time could affect the performance of our national team.
2: Extra UN peacekeepers and local police have been deployed in the Eastern Democratic Republic of Congo, following reports of increasing attacks on Ebola treatment centres. Security has been reinforced in Bunia and other locations, where medical staff report growing hostility. The authorities in China say they will be inspecting any spectacles worn by the millions of students sitting their crucial national college entrance exams today to make sure they're not wearing smart glasses. Tom Cavanagh reports.
4: Several provinces, including the municipality of Shanghai, have warned that they'll be on the lookout for anyone trying to enter the exam room with smart glasses. Equipped with cameras, Wi-Fi and AI capability, the devices open up all manner of possibilities for would-be cheats. The authorities have said that any glasses brought into the exam room will be thoroughly examined by

0: slogans, not lavish summits, not communiques. It appeared to be a pointed reference to the US administration's belief that its European allies were not sufficiently prepared to invest in fighting wars or dealing with migration.
1: Migration has become a major political issue across Europe, with parties supporting hardline immigration policies surging in the polls. Pope Leo has urged politicians not to seek short-term popularity by exploiting divisions. BBC News. The Israeli military says it launched 150 strikes in southern Lebanon over the past 48 hours, targeting what it said were sites connected to Hezbollah. The UN peacekeeping mission condemned an earlier Israeli strike on a Lebanese army vehicle in Nabatea, which killed three soldiers. Lebanon's army accused Israel of repeated aggression that undermined ceasefire efforts. Late on Saturday, the Israeli military said two of its soldiers had been killed in southern Lebanon. A large crowd has attended the funeral of a seven-month-old Palestinian boy killed by an Israeli soldier in the occupied West Bank on Friday. Sam Fahed Abu Haikal's parents were wounded when IDF troops fired at their vehicle near Tel Rumeida, south of Hebron. The Israeli military expressed deep sorrow over the incident. A committee of MPs has said Britain has gone years without a credible defence strategy. In a highly critical new report on the UK's defence capabilities, they say the delayed release of a new defence investment plan has damaged the credibility of Britain and its armed forces. In tennis, Mira Andreeva has won the Women's French Open final with a comprehensive straight sets victory over Maya Kavalinska. Victory secures a first Grand Slam title for the 19-year-old Russian in her first major final. She spoke to reporters after her win.
2: I've had dreams, I've had a lot of thoughts on how it's going to happen, if it's going to happen, when it's going to happen, where. The feeling in real life is so much better, obviously, than in your dreams. And it just feels amazing looking at this trophy and, realizing that this is actually true and I can call myself a Grand Slam champion, I guess.
1: It makes her the youngest woman to claim the French Open title since Monica Seles, 24 years ago. BBC News.
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4: Hello and 안녕하십니까. I'm David Kan, and today I want to talk about a beauty trend that's taking over the world.
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4: At first glance, it might seem straightforward. Korean beauty brands. But this definition is quickly getting blurred.
9: I am Finnish.
10: And I'm South Korean.
9: That's why we have this identity crisis. Our brand also has this identity crisis.
4: As the demand for K-beauty products has increased, more companies based outside of Korea are joining the glow game. But this smudging of lines has opened up the market to a serious problem.
11: Out of 29, 26 of them were fake. So that's a 90% counterfeit rate.
4: A potentially dangerous threat to customers. So how strong is the K in K-beauty? That's all coming up on Business Daily on the BBC World Service. So today I'm going to be showing you my skincare routine. But first, I'm going to get my hairband on because I don't want the hair getting in my eyes and everything. Okay, so warm water. I have a facial wash here, simple face wash. Black tea youth enhancing skin. That's a toner here. Get a little bit on my hand. Let it get absorbed. A black tea youth enhanced skin lotion. I have a moisturizer here. Moisturizer soothing cream. And lastly for me, I have a serum here that I'm going to put on. All right, I'm ready. So this is what I've been doing most of my life.
12: The way I was taught by my

0: own Korean mother. Not as often as she would like, but it turns out this routine or regimen is a key part of Korean skincare.
1: Skincare regimens are very elaborate and multi-step. You can have as many as 10 skincare steps in your beauty regimen.
0: This is Anne Majeski, Director of Retail Relationship with SoulCeuticals.
1: It's generally a multi-step regimen that includes cleansing, sometimes double cleansing, once with an oil cleanser, once with a water cleanser, toning, using serums, maybe multiple serums, depending on what skincare goals are, essences, which are kind of like a water-based serum that might be sprayed on over that, moisturizers, masks, and then sometimes oils.
0: K-beauty began its global rise in the early 2010s, with BB Blemish Balm Cream leading the way. The trend grew before exploding in 2017 with the introduction of the 10-step Korean skincare routine. Total K-beauty exports went from $650 million in 2011 to $4 billion in 2017, a six-fold increase in just over 6 years. And the industry kept growing, according to Korea Food and Drug Administration, KFDA. Korean cosmetic industry was valued at almost $14 billion last year, with $10 billion being exports.
1: It has been extremely successful. We expect to do over about 14 million sales in 2025. And we've seen global acceptance. We've recently started selling in India, Latin America, Europe, and Australia.
0: But here's the twist. SoulCeuticals is not a Korean company. When you go on SoulCeuticals website, it certainly looks Korean, with Seoul written in big, bold Korean letters, with an East Asian-looking model holding their products with colors and designs that feel Korean. But nowhere in the page does it say they are Korean. It describes itself as bringing Korean skincare to the market. In fact, they are based in America and manufacture their products in America, an American company. The website does, however, feature a page titled, "Really Korean?" saying it's one of the most common questions they're asked.
1: I think we were a little more sensitive about it when we were first starting it because we wanted to be very transparent that the products are made in the U.S. I think that what we were seeing that allowed us to identify it as K-beauty were a couple of things. The ingredients. I think the key to a lot of the popularity of K-beauty is in the ingredients, and these are, in many cases, traditional ingredients that have been used in Korean beauty products for a long time, things like snail mucin and Centella Asiatica, green tea, turmeric, rice bran, ginseng. I think the second foundation that important to K-beauty is in the kind of philosophy. It's a comprehensive, kind of a holistic approach to skincare.
2: So when a customer looks at a product and it says K-beauty, so that's what they were expecting, that whole regimen, the holistic approach to the beauty. So that word has power, the K-beauty itself.
1: But yes.
2: What stops a given brand from just saying K-beauty?
1: I think the consumer is fairly sophisticated. If you just say you're a K-beauty brand, I think they are looking for some kind of proof of that. And I think that you need to at least acknowledge some key ingredients.
2: So for you as a brand, the proof is in the ingredients.
1: That's correct. And we source our key ingredients in Korea because we wanted to be able to legitimately say we are a K-beauty brand.
0: Not everyone would agree with this.
3: So the first thing that I am thinking now is that the products should mostly be manufactured by a Korean manufacturer. And that doesn't just mean using Korean ingredients, but it also means the products are made with Korean expertise and know-how.
0: Meet Seung-gu Kim. He and his wife Elisa Arompa Kim co-founded Hwarangpum. Although they are based in Finland, all of their team except Elisa are Koreans. And they manufacture their cosmetic products in South Korea.
4: On the market, you will find a lot of brands that were made by Koreans who live abroad. And maybe they don't even promote themselves as Korean brands. Then we have brands that are made fully by foreigners. Even Lancome and Clinique, they manufacture their products in Korea and Japan. But then it doesn't make those brands Japanese and Korean. So that's why we have this identity crisis, because we are a Finnish Korean family and we are sure our baby will at one point have an identity crisis because, yeah. You know, Finnish are very light skinned and then Her Korean is completely different looking, and now she looks very mixed as well.
3: I love it.
4: Yeah, she's cute. Yeah. But our brand also has this identity crisis because everything starting from the pictures, images, our team, everything is Korean. And everyone, but all the Korean team members we have, they are currently in Finland. And all of them have gone through similar experience of having an identity crisis while moving here.
0: For the couple, there is one element of K-beauty that is not up for discussion.
3: The most important thing that we both absolutely agree is that the brand basically should develop its concept and ideas and products with a Korean perspective. That can come through in the ingredients, the design, or cultural elements. Basically, anything that clearly connects to the brands to Korea, or at least reflects a Korean influence.
0: They do lean heavily on Korean culture. The brand's name Hwarang, for example, refers to the elite warrior youths in the ancient Korean kingdom of Silla. But it still doesn't answer the question of what K-beauty is beyond philosophy and culture. So I decided to speak to someone who might have an idea. This is Chang Namjang, chairman of K-Beauty Industry Association, the only K-Beauty organization officially approved by the South Korean government.
5: K-Beauty began as one genre of K-culture, or Korean culture. So K-pop, K-drama, K-food. But it became something of its own thing 10 years or so ago. And we define K-beauty as everything that strives to holistically create human beauty.
0: You can say that effort is universal in all beauty industry. What puts the K in K-beauty?
5: It's literally Korean beauty. So a company that's registered in Korea and officially tested and approved by Korea Food and Drug Admin, the KFDA, it has stricter regulation for certain ingredients. At the end of the day, it's determined by the consumers. If the product is developed in a way that suits the climate and the environment of Korea and is recognized as a viable product in the Korean market, then we would acknowledge it as K-beauty. And we believe that the KFDA's regulations reflects the Korean market's needs.
0: Hwarang Pum, the Finnish Korean skincare company you heard from earlier, decided to do exactly that.
3: Basically, in order to sell the products in Korea, you need to have a 책임 판매업자, I don't know how to call it in English.
4: Responsible person.
3: Responsible person.
4: Yeah.
3: Then in order to be a responsible person, then you should get the training every single year and you pass the test. Basically, consumers should think that this is Korean beauty. And what we are trying to achieve is that we should be perceived or recognized by Korean customers as this is a Korean brand.
4: That is popular in Korea. Yeah.
0: And because you believe that a test of a true K-beauty is being approved by the Korean consumer, selling in Korea is not an option.
4: It's a compulsory. Yeah,
3: exactly.
4: That's our own test, but our own goal, and we don't even know if it's reachable within this lifetime, is to be recognized by
3: Korean customers who are living in Korea.
0: So the customers are the ultimate decider on what K-beauty is. But herein lies another challenge. Customers can be fooled.
6: So actually, 70.8% of all of our survey respondents said they bought the product thinking that this was a real product, but later found out that this was not a real product.
0: This is Mark Lee, CEO of Markvision, a brand and intellectual property protection company.
6: And for a major Korean beauty brand, which I cannot disclose, we recently conducted 29 test purchases across major U.S. marketplaces like Amazon, eBay, and Walmart. We did 29, and out of 29, 26 of them were fake. So that's a 90% counterfeit rate.
0: As K-beauty market becomes more lucrative, it started attracting counterfeiters. While counterfeits aren't a problem unique to K-beauty, it's made worse by the makeup of its industry. 94% of the K-beauty companies are considered to be small and medium businesses with small capital and human resources for traditional retail, instead opting for online sales.
6: These K-beauty products is more extremely geared towards younger generation understanding or discovering these products on social media. So I think that pattern would have been reinforced. I mean, last year in 2024, we took down about $280 million worth of K-beauty fake products across all the marketplaces, social media, fake websites and all that. And then on Black Friday, just in the US marketplaces, we were able to find and take down 16 1,500 counterfeit K-beauty products just in that Black Friday weekend.
0: The K-beauty Association says it has more than 13,000 registered and approved beauty companies in Korea alone. And with hundreds of new companies being registered and going out of business every single day, it becomes very difficult to track what authentic K-beauty products are. So what's the solution?
7: It was a kind of shared frustration about not being able to access the products that we'd fallen in love with, that we bought in Korea. And shopping online for K-beauty was a really, really scary experience.
0: This led Gracie Tullio to set up Pure Soul, a K-beauty retail store in the UK.
8: So do you have experience with buying counterfeit before you started your business?
7: Absolutely. I think when I first got back from Korea, after I'd gone through my stash, my original stash, I 100% bought a fake Misha BB cream. Not on purpose. There's nothing purposeful about that purchase. I thought it was genuine. But having had the original one still in my makeup bag, I knew that the product that I'd bought when I put them side by side, it just wasn't matching. And that experience is not unique to me. In fact, sometimes we even have customers and they come in very sheepishly and they say, oh, I'm really sorry. I usually buy this serum from you, but I was in a pickle and I bought it on Amazon. Can you just have a look at this box and let me know if it's real or not? And we'll get it out, we'll lay it on the counter, and right on the back, it'll have in really big black letters that it's made in China. And then we have to have the really uncomfortable conversation with them that explains to them that that is not a real product and that they should not open the box. It's something that even our customers can be sometimes tempted by. That lower price is really interesting to them and it comes up in a very easy, accessible way. And it's so tempting for them just to give it a go and see. And 9 times out of 10, it's not real. It's a counterfeit good product.
0: Her advice is to buy from a reputable retailer. Assuming you have a genuine product, how do you know if it is K-beauty?
7: Our customers, at least a very specific portion of them, are more than ever very aware of what's trending in Korea. They're following Korean influencers. They're checking global and domestic ranking charts. They have a lot of emphasis on purchasing products that feel very authentically Korean in that they're doing well within the domestic market. So for us, that's definitely a shift in focus. We want to look and work with brands who are doing well within Korea. And that authenticity to the creation is very important to us.
0: So it's not where it's made. It's not who makes it. It's where it's popular.
7: Ooh. But equally, though, all those brands are made in Korea. Absolutely. I think I just want to make that very clear. That's definitely non-negotiable for us. It has to be made in Korea. And it'll be actually very interesting to see how, because I know Amore Pacific is opening a factory in the US, I'm assuming that those products would have to say made in USA on them. I'll be very interested to see how the market responds to a K-beauty product that is popular in Korea that is made in the US for them. I think we're in a very interesting time now where that definition is going to have to start to get really flexible and we're going to see it stretched and bent.
0: And this flexible definition resonates with Sonder Junyoung, founder of Yeppoda, a K-beauty brand based in Germany.
9: To be honest, it's a more personal story for me. So I grew up half Korean, half Dutch. And then people in the Netherlands say, oh, are you Dutch? No, you're not Dutch. In Korea, are you Korean? So for me, it's a story of my life, kind of, if people ask that question. But what makes a pizza that you eat in London Italian? It's kind of the philosophy, it's kind of the ingredients that are being used to make the pizza Italian. I think this goes for K-beauty as well.
8: I can totally empathize with you. I mean, even though I'm Korean,
0: even then,
8: in Korea, I'm not sure if you're familiar with this term, like 검은머리 외국인, a black-haired foreigner.
9: Yeah,
8: like that's what I am.
9: Yeah, exactly.
8: You know? Yeah. So and here, they always say, where are you really from and all that stuff.
9: Yeah, exactly. So this is that question what we're also getting. And I think for Yeppoda, it's the same.
0: Yeppoda manufactures their products in Korea, but not for the prestigious K-beauty title.
9: So for us, actually, we don't focus so much on those keywords. Maybe just as a background, because when we started 5 years ago in Italy, everyone would say, hey, why would you start kind of with your K-beauty narrative in Italy? For us, K-beauty is a part of our story to tell our story where our products come from. And we as a business, we see that the innovation is happening in Korea. So if you go to the laboratories in Korea, if you go to the manufacturing sites in Korea, that's where the innovation is happening. And that's where kind of the new products are coming out of. And that's why we develop and we manufacture our products in Korea. And that's kind of what defines it as K-beauty for us.
0: So what do you think? Are you savvy enough to spot not only authentic, but genuine K-beauty products? get in touch with the program. Our email address is businessdaily@bbc.co.uk. As for me, I'm going to put on my Korean sunscreen from my latest haul, and thank you for listening to today's episode of Business Daily, produced and presented by me, David Ken. Thank you for listening. 청취해 주신 여러분, 감사합니다.

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0: new legal basis for U.S. tariffs.
1: Many countries did not have laws to prevent trade in goods made with forced labor.
2: All 60 trading partners were found guilty as charged and therefore tariffs to be imposed.
0: It's World Business Report from the BBC World Service. This is Andrew Peach on the way. Reaction to those additional tariffs for alleged failures to act against forced labour. Also today, internal documents obtained by the BBC show the British oil giant Shell continued to operate a major pipeline in southern Nigeria, even though it knew it was causing widespread pollution. And why Michelle Obama says younger workers need to experience bad bosses and boring jobs. First, there are lots of reaction to that threat of new tariffs from the Trump White House. The US is planning to impose new import taxes of at least 10% on imports from 60 different trading partners, including the European Union, Brazil and Mexico. The Trump administration says the new tariffs follow an investigation into the use of forced labour in supply chains. Here's the US Trade Representative Jameson Greer on France 24.
1: After doing an investigation, we found that many countries either did not have laws to prevent trade in goods made with forced labor, or if they did have the laws, they weren't effectively enforcing them. This is an unfair trading practice we think distorts global trade, and we want to take care of it.
0: The EU called the move unjustified. Brazil's president called it unacceptable. Deborah Elms is the head of trade policy at the Hinrich Foundation in Singapore. She told our colleagues on World Business Express why these taxes on imports into the US could stick where other Trump tariffs ended up being struck down by American courts.
2: I think the biggest argument is that they've been used before. This tool in particular, Section 301, was used very heavily in the 70s, 80s, and 90s, but it's continued to be in use under the first Trump administration and even into Biden. So I think it has a track record. Whereas the tariff authorities that Trump used early in his second term were new, and they had never been intended to be used in this way. And of course, the Supreme Court struck the first one down. The second one is just temporary, but there's a court case that's already ruled against that as well. And so turning to more durable, longer lasting authorities, I think, is important for this administration. They've said, do you have a law or a regulation that prevents the importation of products made with forced labor? And the answer to that question is, for the most part, no, in part because it's very difficult to do. But if you do have a law, do you enforce it effectively? And so between those two ways to look at this, do you have a law, do you enforce it effectively? All 60 trading partners were found guilty as charged. They either don't have a law or they don't enforce it effectively, and therefore tariffs to be imposed range from 10% to 12.5%.
0: Well, I've been talking to Stefan Brookbacker, who's the CEO of Swisswem. Now, this is an organization which represents a whole load of companies who operate in the high-tech precision manufacturing sector in Switzerland. So how could this threat of new tariffs disrupt trade into the U.S.?
3: The type of machines the U.S. industry needs in the automotive, in the aerospace, in the space industry, without which you just can't work.
0: And a lot of these things only are made in Switzerland. That's the point here, isn't it? It's not like you can go, well, we'll just get it somewhere else. A lot of these things really only come from Switzerland.
3: These are highly specialized niche companies, niche market companies, which have, for example, 100, 200, 300 or 400 people, employees, and it just doesn't make economic sense to set up shop in the US if you have only 200, 300 or 400 employees, above all because in the US you don't find the same qualification of labor. And this is the biggest advantage in Switzerland, qualified mechanical labor or engineers, which you just don't have in the US in the same amount.
0: I suppose people might say, well, there was a lot of talk about this. Tariffs were introduced. Switzerland is still standing. Its economy hasn't fallen apart at this stage.
3: Well, I think we all knew that most probably the 39% tariffs would not last forever. But it was really something which hit our companies very, very hard. Machine tool industry, they exported between 20 and 40% less for the 3 months during which we had the 39% tariffs. Now it's again much better. Our companies are extremely resilient. Mostly they are family owned, and that creates a certain financial cushion, a certain long-term view, and a huge resilience. But every amount of resilience has a certain limit.
0: Right. So you're saying that the increase is being talked about now will be the straw that breaks the camel's back?
3: I would agree, but now, of course, we have, since the joint statement between the Swiss government, for which we are extremely thankful, and the US government, mid-November, we have a tariff rate of 15%. But now it's again this type of insecurity with the most recent report of Jamieson Greer, the USTR, which says 12.5% tariffs for Switzerland vis-a-vis 10% for the EU. Why the difference of 2.5%? Because Switzerland just doesn't have the same regulation on forced labor. And this for us is just, that doesn't make sense. We do not use, neither in Switzerland nor for the products which we import, forced labor. We produce highest quality products which cannot use components which are produced with forced labor. So it is something which creates a huge amount of disbelief and unsettles the Swiss industrial community, which historically and traditionally has been a close ally of the US. And this understanding vis-a-vis the sister republic is currently really rapidly eroding.
0: Are you saying it's an excuse to say that there aren't robust enough rules about forced labour? Is it an excuse? Is it an insult? How would you characterise it?
3: Now, I would argue it's a different type of, you could argue, mentality. For the US, apparently, only their way of crude legalistic approach. So you say no import of forced labor. Countries have to make inspection all over the world in order to prove that never ever could be a company export from wherever something which has could be produced with forced labor. A big country such as the US or even the European Union could do such a legislation. But a small country like Switzerland, we can't send out our bureaucrats to test and check whether in faraway countries forced labor were to be used. And as I mentioned, we import high quality products, which by definition hardly can be produced by forced labor at all. So I think it's a different mentality. And honestly, unfortunately, it's how the world ticks today.
0: And that's Stefan Brookbacher from the organization SwissMem in Switzerland. Let's bring in Susan Schmidt now, portfolio manager at Exchange Capital Resources in Chicago, although joining us live on World Business Report today from Tokyo. Susan, thank you very much indeed for being with us, even though you're on a trip at the moment. Just give me your take on what's happening with tariffs. I mean, this is basically a new legal route to justify them.
4: This is a new legal route. And so it's the Trump administration showing that they are determined on this topic. They're going to try yet another avenue. This avenue is still very much up for discussion. Nothing is able to be implemented immediately. And investors are largely ignoring it. They've, at this point, suffered tariff fatigue. They know the topic is there. It keeps coming back. It's still very difficult to figure out what the financial impact is going to be on these companies. And at 10-12.5%, it's not significant enough in investors' minds because it's so much lower than that 30-50% number that was first bandied about when the Trump administration first came to office. And so investors are looking past this, waiting for the dust to settle, as it were, to see how this finally ends up.
0: It's amazing how you get used to things, because a year ago on this program, we talked about this a lot and people were outraged by the whole concept. And now, as you say, everyone's just sort of, you know, yeah, that old thing again, and, you know, tinkering with the regime, but the principle's fundamentally the same. Let's talk about the OECD. Pretty stark warnings from the OECD today about the consequences of what's happening in the Middle East.
4: Absolutely. And this is one that's more emotional. And so you do see investors respond to this. And we're seeing oil move around. But also, again, investors being worn down by the constant back and forth and trying to get a better handle on what exactly is the situation with the supply, the demand, and what's happening in the Strait of Hormuz. oil prices going up, but this time only going up 2%. Investors are taking this in stride and again, waiting to see how the narrative changes. Right now, it does seem to be that back and forth. It's nowhere near that large 20, 30% and projected potential 30% more increase in the price of oil. Only a 2% move today. Still well under $100 a barrel. Investors are taking this in stride.
0: Okay, let's talk about what's happening in Cuba, which could well be a new focus of thinking from the White House. And the idea of sanctions, we've now got payment companies like Visa and MasterCard suspending payments in Cuba. Why?
4: So Visa and MasterCard suspending payments in Cuba is a way to, again, impair the function of the economy and inhibit the flow of money and transactions in Cuba itself. That makes it tough for the economy to function. It makes it very difficult on the participants in the economy, so the citizens of Cuba. But what is not recognized here in this conversation yet is how much Cuba has depended on cash already. It's been very much a cash-based society, and so there is a lot of flow in the economy that's never recorded via the Visa, the MasterCard, the Amex. So those mechanisms haven't been deployed as much in that society as they have been in other developed economies. It remains to be seen how much this impact will have an effect. It certainly will have some effect. We just don't know how much because we don't know that much about the economy, how it functions there.
0: And this is another lever to put pressure on the Cuban economy in order to lead to what?
4: Well, I think the Trump administration has been vocal in that they'd like to have influence in the Cuban economy. They are trying, in I think in many ways, to find a lever to apply to entertain some negotiation or forceful discussion with the Cuban government. And this is a means to, again, pushing down on the economy, causing an economic crisis, trying to force that sort of discussion.
0: Susan, stay with us. We've got some good stuff to talk about in a few minutes. This is World Business Report with Andrew Peach from the BBC World Service. Now, the British oil giant Shell continued operating a major overseas pipeline for years, even though it knew it was causing widespread pollution, according to secret internal documents obtained by the BBC. Exchanges between senior executives disclosed during a civil legal case expose how they understood the risks of running one of the energy firm's main pipelines in Nigeria to local people and the environment, but they chose not to shut it down. Shell's always argued that pollution in the Delta was caused by the theft and illegal refining of oil taken from the pipeline. This report from our Africa correspondent, Simi Jilao Show.
5: Decaying and dead mangroves along the banks of creeks are among the most visible signs of the legacy of oil giant Shell here in Bile, where family survived on fishing for generations, like 64-year-old Balafama Bruce, who says oil spills over the last decade have made it increasingly difficult.
6: Before 2011, here is a beautiful area. People play here, they go to the river here. The pollution has caused me that I have stopped my restaurant business. Because of that, I become poor.
5: So what do you do now?
6: I eat from hand to mouth.
5: Shell's pipeline that runs near Bile pumped up to 150,000 barrels a day. It's a part of the country blighted by attacks and organized theft of oil, including hundreds of illegal refineries, many of which caused pollution. The way Shell handled their operation is under the spotlight, and now documents obtained by the BBC show the company kept pumping despite knowing it was causing widespread pollution. One internal document from 2012 shows how Shell executives signed off to keep a Nigeria pipeline pumping for another 2 years, even though it didn't meet its usual technical standards.
7: They are not concerned about what happened to you. Their concern is continuing to make profit.
5: That's Chief Boma Dapa, the spokesperson for the Bile Kingdom Chiefs Council.
7: All that has happened in this environment is as a result of negligence. They don't care.
5: A 2013 email chain reveals Shell's then general manager for onshore assets warned colleagues an audit of Shell's operations in the country would fail. The following month, Shell executives launched a confidential working group codenamed Project Madrid. It's unmasked the scale of the oil leaks. 100 illegal refineries polluting 9,000 hectares of water and 9,000 hectares of land. Shell says its decisions were based on complex factors like security and the environment, and that it cleaned up spills regardless of the cause. Shell has blamed oil spills here on theft from its pipelines, but the Project Madrid files show that bosses were considering carrying on pumping from its pipeline, like the one that runs through here, even though they knew it would cause more pollution. One slide in the project posed a stark question. Are we comfortable to continue production knowing that further environmental damage will occur? A spokesperson for Shell told the BBC, "The documents selected are presented without the critical context of the operating environment in the Niger Delta at the time." He said, "In isolation, they do not reflect the challenges of working against the backdrop of widespread organized criminality."
8: River is our farm, but now there is no way for us again.
5: Periwinkle harvester, 49-year-old Tammy Nobiten Philip, says pollution has transformed the creeks where she once worked.
8: Because when you go to the bush, you will not see periwinkle again. And the odor is like a crude. Some places, when you go, you will perceive gas. They are collecting our oil every blessed day, but without benefit.
5: Her sentiments are echoed by Chief Bama Dapo.
7: We might not even know the damage it has caused us in terms of health. We don't have farmland. We are surrounded by river. Our people's means of livelihood is gone.
5: I'm back in Lagos, Nigeria's commercial hub. For decades, oil has driven this country's economy, bringing in billions for both Nigeria and the international companies operating here. Shell has repeatedly said pollution in the Niger Delta is largely driven by oil theft, a major issue in the region, with experts once estimating around 100,000 barrels a day were being stolen. The company is defending its position. But for the people I met, the impact of spills is visible in their daily lives, in the water, the land, and their livelihoods. Now, they're hoping this case brings answers and accountability.
0: Our correspondent, Simi Jalasho, reporting. CBS News in the US itself is in the news today. Why? Because it's fired the host of 60 Minutes, longtime anchor Scott Pelley, amid an ongoing and pretty tumultuous shakeup of the whole organisation under new leadership. Its new news chief, Barry Weiss, fired a string of staff at 60 Minutes last week, including its longtime executive producer. And what's going on alongside all of this is its parent company, Paramount, is trying to get regulators in the US to approve its $100 billion takeover of Warner Brothers Discovery. Ryan Steinberg has been covering all of this for Variety. He's live from New York on World Business Report. Brian, thank you for being with us. Why is the firing of Scott Pelley such a big deal?
9: Well, he is arguably the emblematic journalist on 60 Minutes. You're pretty much firing the face of 60 Minutes when you do this. And it's a symbol of, not a person who had an error in reporting or a bias in his job. He just, crossed lines with managers who want to take this show and apparently make it something else.
0: Right. I mean, shows do get refreshed. Presenters do get changed. Is this more than that? Is there something more underpinning this, do you think?
9: It feels like there's something else going on here, either a desire to cut costs drastically, or, as some people may speculate, perhaps the company is eager to stay in the good graces of the Trump administration and gutting 60 Minutes, a hard-hitting journalism show that has occasionally profiled Trump or examined his policies, maybe one way to do that.
0: Right. Well, what are they saying? What's Barry Weiss saying about what he's doing and what the reason behind it is?
9: What they're saying is they want 60 Minutes to be more in more places than just Sunday night. For years, it's been a ritual. Football's over, 60 Minutes comes on, people watch that from 7 to 8 or 7 to 8:30. And, the new person they've hired, a fellow named Nick Bilson, says he wants 60 Minutes to be more relevant in more places for a younger crowd, more digital, more, you know, social. And that all makes perfect sense. And I don't think the show's adverse to that. The show already does a lot of digital stuff already. They're very active on YouTube and social. They have a pretty active digital presence. I think the challenge is that the show's working well. It's up 9% in the ratings this year with upticks in audience. It has continued to be in the news itself, to make news. So what is the show not doing that requires you to gut the entire senior staff?
0: Is this related to, or at least part of us, the same trend that sees the end of Stephen Colbert, another CBS star in a different type of television?
9: It's a great question, because why would a network end its late night show and are one of its best known programs at the same time? It doesn't make good business sense, good branding sense, or good marketing sense. So there is reason to ask, why is this happening, and what's the grassroots? And a lot of people think it's because they're trying to placate Donald Trump.
0: Okay, because what matters more than ratings for news programs or entertainment shows is getting hold of Warner Brothers Discovery.
9: Yes, that is at this time the Ellisons who run Paramount Discovery, it's Larry Ellison and his son David, want to become a bigger company. They feel they need to compete in streaming, not TV. That's the future, and they want to be as big as Netflix or Amazon.
0: And these are big shows. We've made that point. Does the US TV landscape change significantly without the show in Stephen Colbert's case and without the presenter in the case of 60 Minutes?
9: I think what you're telling people is to go watch something else. We know you may have liked this. We don't like it, and we're going to take it off the air. We're going to change it so radically you don't know what it is anymore. We'll see you later. I mean, there are people who still watch TV and still watch TV at appointment times. There are fewer of them. They're older. But they still do it, and it still generates a decent chunk of change, at least until they can figure out how to make streaming do the same. So it's a little puzzling to a lot of people as to what the financial gain from all this will be.
0: Very interesting, Brian. Thank you. Brian Steinberg is following this one for Variety. Now, Michelle Obama has sparked a debate about Gen Z in the workplace. She says younger workers need to experience bad bosses and boring jobs in order to become more resilient. She said all this in London at the South by Southwest event. The former US First Lady saying that the early frustrations at work are part of learning. She wants to warn against expecting instant career satisfaction. Some of her words, that's what I want young people to understand, that every experience, the bad boss, the boring assistant job, the job where you thought you weren't appreciated, it's all learning to be resilient. Very important we talk about this with someone who's from the Gen Z generation. Bring on Chloe Mayhew, who's 27. She lives in Scotland in the UK. She works in social care and the creative industries, and she's live with us. Has Michelle Obama got a point when she says that people of your age need a bit more resilience in the workplace? Was she talking nonsense?
10: You know what? I think that a lot of people, especially younger ones, I suppose that being anything from like 18 to maybe 35 at the moment, I think there is a lack of resilience that maybe people that are a bit older than us don't have. But equally, I think that, you know, as life moves, life gets more challenging. And I think that it's good to recognise that this isn't always an age thing either, you know, but I can't disagree with that completely.
0: Give me your take on what that lack of resilience looks like, because I'm not saying Michelle Obama's right, but I do think a lot of people say the same kind of thing. And if you're agreeing with it, at least in part, how does that manifest itself in the workplace?
10: I think sometimes, like, it comes down to, like, how much we feel we can take. So, like, I know a lot of people my age, not me in particular, but I know other people that won't do a job if they don't want that job, but will then not work. And I don't think that's right. You know, like, I think if you need work and you need money, you sometimes can't be picky. And I think it comes down to, like, kind of that, maybe it's not even just, like, resilience. Maybe sometimes it's kind of like your nose is a bit too high, you know?
0: And I mean, sometimes it's said things like this, I've heard said a lot about younger people, and it's hard to know whether it's right or wrong, but this is what people say. You know, if you ask a Gen Zer to stay 10 minutes after the end of their shift, they look at you with outrage, where people go, oh, well, in my day, you'd have stayed till midnight to get the job done and to impress the boss, all this kind of thing.
10: Yeah, well, do you know what? Oh, what I will say is that the majority of, like, so obviously I work in a creative industry where it's very much like I'm doing my own thing and working artistically, but when I work in social care, it's totally different. And the people, the majority of people that I know that work in social care are Gen Zers and they do 14-hour shifts. So I know a lot of like older people that wouldn't want to do that now, especially for him. I mean, you used to get a good wage for it back in the day. No, like that older generation got as much as it was to be able to buy a house. We get paid as much to, I mean, I work 4 or 5 jobs, you know. And you used to be able to do social care. So I think there is an element of like, and that's higher power's fault. You know, that's not like a boomer's fault. But at the same time, like things were easier in some ways, you know.
0: Yeah, you definitely onto something with a house buying thing. Gen Zers think, yeah. I'll never be able to buy a house, so I don't need to be like totally committed to the job and give my all to it, because what am I saving for? Thank you so much for your take on this, Chloe. I'm just going to bring Susan back in from Tokyo. What do you think about Michelle Obama saying Gen Zers need to be more resilient, Susan?
4: Well, I think we said that about every generation. It's just good words of wisdom. You're not going to find the perfect situation right off the bat. And so I think she's cautioning everyone that it takes a perseverance and resilience until you really settle into what you want. And then there will always be awkward or difficult bosses, tough situations at work. Also remember that with this age group, a large percentage of their time in the workforce was impacted by COVID, where they had the ability to work from home, have much more flexibility and independence early on in their career. And that also influences how they think about things, as now they're being asked to be back in that workplace environment surrounded by their peers and their superiors, not just at home.
0: Susan, thank you very much indeed. Enjoy Tokyo. Susan Smith from Exchange Capital Resources. You'll find much more by subscribing to our podcasts, both this one and World Business Express. 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